0: year, making it a crime to disrupt religious services. Following a high-profile protest inside a Minnesota church, supporters, largely Republican lawmakers, say the measures go beyond existing trespassing laws to ensure people can worship in peace and help prevent clashes, especially amid concerns over violence targeting faith communities. Many houses of worship remain on edge over recent mass shootings and acts of violence targeting religion groups. I'm Bill Alexander.
1: The United Bible Society is marking a major milestone with a renewed global mission. The fellowship of 156 Bible societies celebrating 80 years with a new declaration titled The Bible for Tomorrow. Announced at a gathering in Jakarta, Indonesia, the pledge focuses on expanding scripture access for younger generations worldwide. This is SRN News. This Trump cabinet member is a man of many talents. You can add snake handling to that list.
2: Robert F. Kennedy Jr. has captured the internet's attention by wrangling two snakes barehanded. Health Secretary sharing a video of himself grabbing non-venomous black racer snakes from a patio. Experts say those snakes are harmless. Kennedy, known for his wildlife encounters, has shared similar videos before, including one showing him handling a rattlesnake in 2024. Jason Walker reporting.
1: Billionaire Democrat Tom Steyer will be leaving a mark in the history books in his bid to become California's next governor, running the most expensive political ad campaign in the country this year. Data from ad tracker Ad Impact shows he spent or booked over $195 million in ads for broadcast.
3: Hello, this is David Snyder, president of Baptist International Missions Incorporated, welcoming you to today's broadcast of Moments for Missions, under the direction of our Vice President, Dr. J.B. Godfrey.
4: Let me tell you today about Dan and Beth Canavan, and they have been sowing the gospel, watering the hearers, and reaping changed lives for many years now in the country of Ireland. And Ireland's not necessarily an easy place, but boy, they've been working there. And he shares with us that Hope Baptist Church is a city church located in the south end of Dublin, Ireland. During the summer camps, we take the teens to a nearby park and play various games with them in the field. And I sat down on a bench next to a young man named Prahidan. And though he spoke Chinese and had little English, through Google Translate, we had a little chat through which some gospel was shared. He was highly intelligent but wary. And later I learned that he had been brutally persecuted by the Chinese government there for being Uyghur. He visited the next Sunday and has been faithfully attending these last 8 months. He's also come to some Wednesday night men's Bible studies. And many Sundays, we've had further opportunities to witness to him. He has no prior knowledge of Christianity. He's very cautious and he's slow to trust. However, he can see that there's something unique about Christianity and the gospel. And we're encouraged by his continued attendance and genuinely seeking after truth. He now seems close to accepting Christ as his Savior. Please pray for him to be saved. Well, what a wonderful challenge there. We need to pray for our missionaries and for these people who are now being influenced by the gospel, getting to know what Christ came into this world to do. Well, then he tells us also about Louise and her family. We ask you to pray for Louise to be saved, and God answered your prayers. The week after she got saved, she asked Beth to talk with her children, Hannah, who's 10, and Oliver, who's 8, about salvation. And Hannah definitely understood the gospel and asked Christ to save her. And then Beth talked to Oliver separately, and he, too, asked Christ to save him. What a blessing that is to hear these stories coming from around the world. Now, Louise's husband, Eugene, started coming to church with his family in March, and someone gave Eugene a Bible a year ago, and he read it, and he asked Louise to ask if the pastor would meet with him to explain salvation to him. So the first Sunday that he came, he had arranged to meet with the pastor, and he has met with Dan several times to hear the gospel, and he has accepted Christ as his Savior now as well. The whole family is now faithfully attending church every Sunday. And they would love to be baptized together as a family. and we're hoping they will be baptized very soon. Praise the Lord for a family who are all saved and who love to come to church. Well, what a blessing that is to hear. And then Brother Dan shares about workers. He said, we've been busy praying for people to come alongside of us to help in different areas of the ministry. And God is answering that prayer. We have three ladies now in different stages of learning how to teach children Sunday school. And it's a joy for Beth to pass on what she knows to these younger women. And we have a man named Rudy who is also helping to lead the teens in their bi-weekly Friday night meetings. And he and his wife, Tania, lead it some of the weeks without us being there. And it's a time of adapting for the teens as they learn to accept a new youth group leader. But it seems that all is going well. And we're so glad that things are going well there in Ireland in the ministry of the Canavans.
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Word of God in 2 Corinthians chapter 5 and verse 17, the Bible says that if any man be in Christ, he is a new creature. Old things are passed away,

0: 5 million teens now living on the streets. Many of their lives are ending in cold defeat. 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Won't you please help us rebuild the wall? 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They are looking to us. Please stand, don't fall. The Lord wants you to help rebuild the wall. We need to sit down to weep and mourn and pray like Nehemiah as his heart was torn and beg for mercy. Remember, we're called to share Jesus with the youth and rebuild the wall. Then we can rise up and show them Christ. Let them all know he paid sin's price. The Lord's coming soon. Please give him your all. One youth at a time, we can rebuild the wall. Young people, there is hope.
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1: With SRN News, I'm Rich Thomason in Washington. An endorsement as good as gold. Republican candidates with President Trump's seal of approval continue racking up primary wins. In the U.S. Senate primary in Texas, Trump endorsed Ken Paxton, soundly defeating veteran Senator John Cornyn.
2: When everyone in Washington told him to abandon me and abandon the people of Texas, he didn't listen. Instead, he gave his complete and total endorsement. President Trump is the leader of our party, and his endorsement in this is the most powerful force in politics.
1: Senator Cornyn says he'll back Paxton.
3: I've always supported the Republican ticket, and I intend to do so again in this general election. I've said throughout this race that I trust the voters of Texas, and they've made their decision, and I must respect it.
1: Paxton will face Democrat James Tallarico in November. Following his latest physical, President Trump says everything checked out perfectly. A six-month medical and dental checkup. One person is dead, several injured, nine others missing after a chemical tank melted down at a paper mill in Longview, Washington. That tank holding a volatile witch's brew of chemicals.
4: As Battalion Chief Portage identified, this is white liquor. It is a chemical mixture of sodium hydroxide, sodium sulfide, and disodium carbonate that is used in the paper-making process.
1: Fire Chief Scott Goldstein. All evacuation orders have now been lifted for the final 16,000 residents who live close to a damaged chemical tank in Garden Grove. That's in Southern California. On Wall Street this morning, stock futures pointing to a higher open later in the morning. Right now, the Dow futures are 225 points higher. The Nasdaq futures are up 110 points. This is SRN News. New laws aimed at protecting places of worship across the country.
5: At least four states have passed legislation this year, making it a crime to disrupt religious services. Following a high-profile protest inside a Minnesota church, supporters, largely Republican lawmakers, say the measures go beyond existing trespassing laws to ensure people can worship in peace and help prevent clashes, especially amid concerns over violence targeting faith communities. Many houses of worship remain on edge over recent mass shootings and acts of violence targeting religion groups. I'm Bill Alexander.
1: The United Bible Society is marking a major milestone with a renewed global mission. The fellowship of 156 Bible societies celebrating 80 years of the new declaration titled The Bible for Tomorrow. Announced at a gathering in Jakarta, Indonesia, the pledge focuses on expanding scripture access for younger generations worldwide. This is SRN News. This Trump cabinet member is a man of many talents. You can add snake handling to that list.
6: Robert F. Kennedy Jr. has captured the Internet's attention by wrangling two snakes barehanded, Health Secretary sharing a video of himself grabbing non-venomous black racer snakes from a patio. Experts say those snakes are harmless. Kennedy, known for his wildlife encounters, has shared similar videos before, including one showing him handling a rattlesnake in 2024. Jason Walker reporting.
1: Billionaire Democrat Tom Steyer will be leaving a mark in the history books in his bid to become California's next governor, running the most expensive political ad campaign in the country this year. Data from ad tracker Ad Impact shows he spent or booked over $195 million in ads for broadcast.

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1: With SRN News, I'm Rich Thomason in Washington. An endorsement as good as gold. Republican candidates with President Trump's seal of approval continue racking up primary wins. In the U.S. Senate primary in Texas, Trump endorsed Ken Paxton, soundly defeating veteran Senator John Cornyn.
2: When everyone in Washington told him to abandon me and abandon the people of Texas, he didn't listen. Instead, he gave his complete and total endorsement. President Trump is the leader of our party, and his endorsement in this is the most powerful force in politics.
1: Senator Cornyn says he'll back Paxton.
3: I've always supported the Republican ticket, and I intend to do so again in this general election. I've said throughout this race that I trust the voters of Texas, and they've made their decision, and I must respect it.
1: Paxton will face Democrat James Tallarico in November. Following his latest physical, President Trump says everything checked out perfectly. A six-month medical and dental checkup. One person is dead, several injured, nine others missing after a chemical tank melted down at a paper mill in Longview, Washington. That tank holding a volatile witch's brew of chemicals.
4: As Battalion Chief Portage identified, this is white liquor. It is a chemical mixture of sodium hydroxide, sodium sulfide, and disodium carbonate that is used in the paper-making process.
1: Fire Chief Scott Goldstein. All evacuation orders have now been lifted for the final 16,000 residents who live close to a damaged chemical tank in Garden Grove. That's in Southern California. On Wall Street this morning, stock futures pointing to a higher open later in the morning. Right now, the Dow futures are 225 points higher. The NASDAQ futures are up 110 points. This is SRN News. New laws aimed at protecting places of worship across the country.
5: At least four states have passed legislation this year, making it a crime to disrupt religious services. Following a high-profile protest inside a Minnesota church, supporters, largely Republican lawmakers, say the measures go beyond existing trespassing laws to ensure people can worship in peace and help prevent clashes, especially amid concerns over violence targeting faith communities. Many houses of worship remain on edge over recent mass shootings and acts of violence targeting religion groups. I'm Bill Alexander.
1: The United Bible Society is marking a major milestone with a renewed global mission. The fellowship of 156 Bible societies celebrating 80 years of the new declaration titled The Bible for Tomorrow. Announced at a gathering in Jakarta, Indonesia, the pledge focuses on expanding scripture access for younger generations worldwide. This is SRN News. This Trump cabinet member is a man of many talents. You can add snake handling to that list.
6: Robert F. Kennedy Jr. has captured the Internet's attention by wrangling two snakes barehanded. Health Secretary sharing a video of himself grabbing non-venomous black racer snakes from a patio. Experts say those snakes are harmless. Kennedy, known for his wildlife encounters, has shared similar videos before, including one showing him handling a rattlesnake in 2024. Jason Walker reporting.
1: Billionaire Democrat Tom Steyer will be leaving a mark in the history books in his bid to become California's next governor, running the most expensive political ad campaign in the country this year. Data from ad tracker Ad Impact shows he spent or booked over $195 million in ads for broadcast.
7: This vaccine law violates parents' religious beliefs. This is Matt Staver with Freedom's Call. Liberty Counsel filed an amicus brief to the West Virginia Supreme Court in a case regarding the state's compulsory vaccine law. West Virginia is one of four states that does not have religious exemptions to mandated vaccines codified into law. Some parents are now seeking to exempt their children from school-mandated vaccines. In January 2025, the governor issued an executive order that religious exemptions be granted for state school vaccine mandates. Then the State Department of Health granted the exemptions, yet the State Board of Education refused. A Raleigh County judge sided with the parents in a lawsuit and issued a permanent injunction requiring state education officials to accept the exemptions. State education officials are appealing, and now the West Virginia Supreme Court has the chance to protect and accommodate the faith of parents and their children. Stay informed at Liberty Counsel's website, lc.org.

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0: 5 million teens now living on the streets. Many of their lives are ending in cold defeat. Can't you see there is a cause? Won't you please help us rebuild the wall? Our youth are dying, thinking there's no hope. They try it all, but they still can't cope. They are looking to us. Please stand, don't fall. The Lord wants you to help rebuild the wall. We need to sit down to weep and mourn and pray like Nehemiah as his heart was torn and beg for mercy. Remember, we're called to share Jesus with the youth and rebuild the wall. Then we can rise up and show them Christ. Let them all know he paid sin's price. The Lord's coming soon. Please give him your all. One youth at a time, we can rebuild the wall. Young people, there is hope.
1: And good morning to you, my friends. This is the Voice of Victory broadcast. I'm Brother Walker, pastor, Mount Olivet Baptist Church here in Lexington, Kentucky. So glad you could tune in this wonderful day. And let's get right into it today. And we've been talking about people in history, in our history in America, great history, great people. No country is flawless. I mean, you go to God's chosen people, and boy, they had their issues. They had their struggles. Self-inflicted. Generally, those are the worst. When we inflict a pain upon ourselves, makes for a hard life, my friend. It truly, truly does. And don't have to be that way. Just doesn't have to be that way. You know, it's interesting. The Bible teaches us about the Apostle Paul, how he said, "I die daily." Now that's an amazing statement. Boy, the Bible's so rich. I die daily. You know what he's saying? Every day's a battle. Every day is a battle. Don't lose one day. Now, if you live to yourself, you put your hands on the steering wheel, and you do not die to yourself, you're going to lose that day. And you add those up, and you're going to have a bad season. So if he said, "I die daily," that means it's a war every day, friend. So interesting. Recently, in fact, yesterday, I'm sitting in drug court. I go kind of as a moral support, learns the participants in it. I think of a little lady in there I'm going to have you pray for, but she's doing good. And I can tell she's had some mental health issues, and she admits it. She talks about it, and she's open about it. And she through the mental illness issues, she's used drugs. And of course, that may have created some of it, but she's got a refreshing spirit. You can tell she really wants others to do well. And you can tell she's come through a season where she didn't like herself, wasn't happy with herself. And I like her. I like her. But it's a battle for her. And she had been taken advantage of by some people, I believe. And that's so sad. Ah, it's so sad. And the judge was talking to her and to another gentleman in there. He's in a wheelchair, and he's battling health issues, and then also battling obviously an addiction, and yet just a refreshing spirit, hopeful spirit, positive attitude, helpful to other people in the program, and it's a blessing. But the judge made a statement. And the judge said, "You will have to fight every day the rest of your life." And I understood what she was saying. You see, if you've been around anybody with an addiction, or if you had one, and by the way, you do have something, I'm talking about a habit. And let's just remove addiction from the verbiage. Let's remove drugs, alcohol. Let's just talk about the human experience for all of us. There is a bad habit or two we battle. And when you give up one day or two or four or five or six, you'll never conquer it. And it'll plague you and it'll disappoint you. It will inhibit your usefulness. It will hurt others around you. Because we're not an island. We were made to be a part of a team. We were made, and thank God for that. I love that we're a team. I love it. You were made to be a team. But that habit is crippling the effort. And the judge was saying, you got to fight every day to the rest of your life. Because if you go into the realm of drugs, they'll kill you. Yeah, that one day you don't fight, you go back and take a hit of dope. You could overdose and die. And I'll be honest with you, that's happening a lot. Somebody will be clean for several months and something will trigger them in a weak moment. Whatever happens, it happens. And it is, I'll just do it this one more time and they die, friend. I got to thinking about that. Did you know that applies to me? That applied to the judge. We all better fight every day until we die. It's the only way to live. Oh, it's the only choice. Doesn't mean we are sad every day or some kind of storm, but it's a fight. It's a struggle. Just make sure it's a worthy one, my friend. And in our past in America, so many that in their generation they stood. I love remembering them. I'm thinking of a poet. Yeah, a poet. William Cullen Bryant. Born in 1794. Died 1878 and was known as the father of American poets. He was editor-in-chief of the New York Evening Post. He's a famous man. He said, "The sacredness of the Bible awes me, and I approach it with the same sort of reverential feeling that an ancient Hebrew might be supposed to feel who is about to touch the Ark of God with unhallowed hands." You know, it's refreshing for someone that could write and someone who could put words together in a way that were beautiful and that give us a message and encourage us. But you know, if this man didn't believe that, I believe it. And you know, if the most intelligent people in the world discount the Bible, it doesn't move me and shouldn't move me. Nor you. This day in history, let's talk about that. May 22nd, this day in history. In 1865, this was a good day, the date of the last Civil War skirmish. May 22nd, 1865. Boy, I love that. You know, I've been talking about fighting. This warfare rages within every Christian, by the way. This civil war that happened in our country really was a beautiful, well, it wasn't beautiful, but it was a symbol, a stark symbol of what goes on in us every day. The aforementioned Paul that I said died daily, it rages. There was an Indian that said, "You've heard this." He said, "There's a white dog and a black dog fighting inside of me." So I asked him, "Who won the fight?" And he said, "The one I say sick 'em to and the one I feed the most." Ah, let's feed the new man. Let's feed the spirit man, friend, and win this battle every day, every day. We were talking about the church. We're talking about it's a team. Jesus is the captain. He's the rock. He's the builder. He's the assembler. We see in Ephesians chapter 4 how we were put together and come together and positioned in the church according to what God has given us that brings something to the table. I love that. And you're supposed to bring something to the table as far as whatever team you're a part, friend. And he gave some apostles and some prophets, some evangelists, and some pastors and teachers for the perfecting of the saints, for the work of the ministry, for the edifying building of the body of Christ. Boy, you think about this thing, team. It started out Adam and God. Now, wait a minute. Let's go farther than that. It started out God the Father, God the Son, and God the Holy Spirit. What about that, friend? Team. Created angels. Some that were warriors, some that were musicians, some that were messengers. But all created by God, be a part of a team. Old Lucifer got talking to himself. He didn't need the team. He didn't want the team. In fact, he wanted to be the captain of it all. You check your Bible out in Isaiah 4. He didn't speak audibly. He spoke in his heart, the Bible says. And what he told himself was lies. What he told himself destroyed him. He'll end up in hell forever. Because he didn't want to be a part of a team, God's team. Now, friend, if God is a team, and God made Adam, and it was Adam and God, and then God said, you know what? I'm going to give you someone on your human team called woman. And Adam said, this is now bone of my bone and flesh of my flesh. For she shall be called woman because she was taken out of man. Therefore shall a man leave his father and mother and cleave unto his wife. Team. And they shall be one flesh. A team. Your family's a team. That's a beautiful thing, friend. It's as if God knew the bigness, the greatness, the importance, and the thrill of being a part of a team. Isn't God brilliant? The happiest days of your life is when you fit into a team, whether it be at your church, your place of work, business, or your home. All team. I heard a preacher say, don't preach alone. And you think, well, wait a minute. You get up by yourself. You stand behind a desk of wood or some lectern, and you deliver a message from the Word of God. Well, it's a team. You're using the Bible given by God, the Father, God, Son, and the Holy Ghost. You want the Holy Spirit to be working through you to others, and then you want to be a team with the audience. You want to make them feel like we're connected here, and you want to draw them to you in a way that they get the truth, and you're kind of working as a team. Oh, it's a wonderful thing. I think of all my days of playing sports. I can think of team members that were just that. They were team members. Then I thought of the ones that they was about them. They would use the team to elevate them, to get them recognition. And it was about them. But I'll be honest with you, there wasn't a whole lot of those in my days of playing sports. I can safely say 85, 90% of the young men that I participated in sports, played with, were team players, and I loved them for it. Loved them for it. Friend, you're in a church. What are you doing? I mean, what are you bringing to the table? Are you a useless team member? Are you high maintenance? I mean, are you the one always complaining? Huh? That'd be a shame if you are. Face it. Hey, go ahead and ask the leader of your team how you're doing. Go ahead and ask them, can I improve? I dare you to do that. You ought to do that. How can I improve? What can I do? Am I negative? Am I a handicapped to our team? Oh, thank God this thing called church that Jesus built is about a team. Now, he's our captain. He's our leader. And friend, we're working with him and with each other. Don't be a bad team member. Well, we're out of time. Trust you. Have a great rest of your day, my friend. Till next time, Brother Walker reminding you, you live on the victory side. Hello again, friend. It is prayer time. And I got two prayer requests. The aforementioned lady that's in drug court, I can't give you her name, but what a sweet lady. Just pray. Say, Lord, bless that lady in drug court that Brother Walker mentioned on the radio broadcast. God knows who we're talking about. And bless this lady to have a healthy self-esteem and a healthy confidence as she goes forward. And she has children. So, boy, it's crucial for them that mama does well. And then pray for my friend Bill Buffin. He's up in years now and just struggling with health, and I would appreciate your prayers for him. Thanks for tuning in again, and so long from the Voice of Victory broadcast.

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1: With SRN News, I'm Rich Thomason in Washington. An endorsement as good as gold. Republican candidates with President Trump's seal of approval continue racking up primary wins. In the U.S. Senate primary in Texas, Trump endorsed Ken Paxton, soundly defeating veteran Senator John Cornyn.
2: When everyone in Washington told him to abandon me and abandon the people of Texas, he didn't listen. Instead, he gave his complete and total endorsement. President Trump is the leader of our party, and his endorsement in this is the most powerful force in politics.
1: Senator Cornyn says he'll back Paxton.
3: I've always supported the Republican ticket, and I intend to do so again in this general election. I've said throughout this race that I trust the voters of Texas, and they've made their decision, and I must respect it.
1: Paxton will face Democrat James Tallarico in November. Following his latest physical, President Trump says everything checked out perfectly. 6-month medical and dental checkup. One person is dead, several injured, 9 others missing after a chemical tank melted down at a paper mill in Longview, Washington. That tank holding a volatile witch's brew of chemicals.
4: As Battalion Chief Fortune identified, this is white liquor. It is a chemical mixture of sodium hydroxide, sodium sulfide, and disodium carbonate that is used in the paper-making process.
1: Fire Chief Scott Goldstein. All evacuation orders have now been lifted for the final 16,000 residents who live close to a damaged chemical tank in Garden Grove. That's in Southern California. On Wall Street this morning, stock futures pointing to a higher open later in the morning. Right now, the Dow futures are 225 points higher. The NASDAQ futures are up 110 points. This is SRN News. New laws aimed at protecting places of worship across the country.
5: At least 4 states have passed legislation this year, making it a crime to disrupt religious services. Following a high-profile protest inside a Minnesota church, supporters, largely Republican lawmakers, say the measures go beyond existing trespassing laws to ensure people can worship in peace and help prevent clashes, especially amid concerns over violence targeting faith communities. Many houses of worship remain on edge over recent mass shootings and acts of violence targeting religion groups. I'm Bill Alexander.
1: The United Bible Society is marking a major milestone with a renewed global mission. The Fellowship of 156 Bible Societies celebrating 80 years of the new declaration titled The Bible for Tomorrow. Announced at a gathering in Jakarta, Indonesia, the pledge focuses on expanding scripture access for younger generations worldwide. This is SRN News. This Trump cabinet member is a man of many talents. You can add snake handling to that list.
6: Robert F. Kennedy Jr. has captured the internet's attention by wrangling 2 snakes barehanded, health secretary sharing a video of himself grabbing non-venomous black racer snakes from a patio. Experts say those snakes are harmless. Kennedy, known for his wildlife encounters, has shared similar videos before, including one showing him handling a rattlesnake in 2024. Jason Walker reporting.
1: Billionaire Democrat Tom Steyer will be leaving a mark in the history books in his bid to become California's next governor, running the most expensive political ad campaign in the country this year. Data from ad tracker Ad Impact shows he spent or booked over $195 million in ads for broadcast.

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1: With SRN News, I'm Rich Thomason in Washington. An endorsement as good as gold. Republican candidates with President Trump's seal of approval continue racking up primary wins. In the U.S. Senate primary in Texas, Trump endorsed Ken Paxton, soundly defeating veteran Senator

0: John Cornyn.
1: When everyone in Washington told him to abandon me and abandon the people of Texas, he didn't listen. Instead, he gave his complete and total endorsement. President Trump is the leader of our party, and his endorsement in this most is the most powerful force in politics.
0: Senator Cornyn says he'll back Paxton.
2: I've always supported the Republican ticket, and I intend to do so again in this general election. I've said throughout this race that I trust the voters of Texas, and they've made their decision, and I must respect it.
0: Paxton will face Democrat James Tallarico in November. Following his latest physical, President Trump says everything checked out perfectly. A six-month medical and dental checkup. One person is dead, several injured, nine others missing after a chemical tank melted down at a paper mill in Longview, Washington. That tank holding a volatile witch's brew of chemicals.
3: As Battalion Chief Portage identified, this is white liquor. It is a chemical mixture of sodium hydroxide, sodium sulfide, and disodium carbonate that is used in the paper making process.
0: Fire Chief Scott Goldstein. All evacuation orders have now been lifted for the final 16,000 residents who live close to a damaged chemical tank in Garden Grove. That's in Southern California. On Wall Street this morning, stock futures pointing to a higher open later in the morning. Right now, the Dow futures are 225 points higher. The NASDAQ futures are up 110 points. This is SRN News. New laws aimed at protecting places of worship across the country.
4: At least four states have passed legislation this year, making it a crime to disrupt religious services. Following a high-profile protest inside a Minnesota church, supporters, largely Republican lawmakers, say the measures go beyond existing trespassing laws to ensure people can worship in peace and help prevent clashes, especially amid concerns over violence targeting faith communities. Many houses of worship remain on edge over recent mass shootings and acts of violence targeting religion groups. I'm Bill Alexander.
0: The United Bible Society is marking a major milestone with a renewed global mission. The fellowship of 156 Bible societies celebrating 80 years with a new declaration titled The Bible for Tomorrow. Announced at a gathering in Jakarta, Indonesia, the pledge focuses on expanding scripture access for younger generations worldwide. This is SRN News. This Trump cabinet member is a man of many talents. You can add snake handling to that list.
5: Robert F. Kennedy Jr. has captured the internet's attention by wrangling two snakes barehanded. Health Secretary sharing a video of himself grabbing non-venomous black racer snakes from a patio. Experts say those snakes are harmless. Kennedy, known for his wildlife encounters, has shared similar videos before, including one showing him handling a rattlesnake in 2024. Jason Walker reporting.
0: Billionaire Democrat Tom Steyer will be leaving a mark in the history books in his bid to become California's next governor, running the most expensive political ad campaign in the country this year. Data from ad tracker Ad Impact shows he spent or booked over $195 million in ads for broadcast.

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1: With SRN News, I'm Rich Thomason in Washington. An endorsement as good as gold. Republican candidates with President Trump's seal of approval continue racking up primary wins. In the U.S. Senate primary in Texas, Trump endorsed Ken Paxton, soundly defeating veteran Senator John Cornyn.
2: When everyone in Washington told him to abandon me and abandon the people of Texas, he didn't listen. Instead, he gave his complete and total endorsement. President Trump is the leader of our party, and his endorsement in this is the most powerful force in politics.
1: Senator Cornyn says he'll back Paxton.
3: I've always supported the Republican ticket, and I intend to do so again in this general election. I've said throughout this race that I trust the voters of Texas

0: And they've made their decision, and I must respect it.
1: Haxman will face Democrat James Tallarico in November. Following his latest physical, President Trump says everything checked out perfectly. Six-month medical and dental checkup. One person is dead, several injured, nine others missing after a chemical tank melted down at a paper mill in Longview, Washington. That tank holding a volatile witch's brew of chemicals.
2: As Battalion Chief Portage identified, this is white liquor. It is a chemical mixture of sodium hydroxide, sodium sulfide, and disodium carbonate that is used in the paper-making process.
1: Fire Chief Scott Goldstein. All evacuation orders have now been lifted for the final 16,000 residents who live close to a damaged chemical tank in Garden Grove. That's in Southern California. On Wall Street this morning, stock futures pointing to a higher open later in the morning. Right now, the Dow futures are 225 points higher. The NASDAQ futures are up 110 points. This is SRN News. New laws aimed at protecting places of worship across the country.
3: At least four states have passed legislation this year, making it a crime to disrupt religious services. Following a high-profile protest inside a Minnesota church, supporters, largely Republican lawmakers, say the measures go beyond existing trespassing laws to ensure people can worship in peace and help prevent clashes, especially amid concerns over violence targeting faith communities. Many houses of worship remain on edge over recent mass shootings and acts of violence targeting religion groups. I'm Bill Alexander.
1: The United Bible Society is marking a major milestone with a renewed global mission. The fellowship of 156 Bible societies celebrating 80 years with a new declaration titled The Bible for Tomorrow. Announced at a gathering in Jakarta, Indonesia, the pledge focuses on expanding scripture access for younger generations worldwide. This is SRN News. This Trump cabinet member is a man of many talents. You can add snake handling to that list.
4: Robert F. Kennedy Jr. has captured the internet's attention by wrangling two snakes barehanded. Health Secretary sharing a video of himself grabbing non-venomous black racer snakes from a patio. Experts say those snakes are harmless. Kennedy, known for his wildlife encounters, has shared similar videos before, including one showing him handling a rattlesnake in 2024. Jason Walker reporting.
1: Billionaire Democrat Tom Steyer will be leaving a mark in the history books in his bid to become California's next governor, running the most expensive political ad campaign in the country this year. Data from ad tracker Ad Impact shows he spent or booked over $195 million in ads for broadcast.
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Once it was the blessing, now it is the Lord. Once it was the feeling, now it is His word. Once His gift I wanted, now the giver own. Once I sought for healing, now Himself alone. Once it was my working,

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Once I hoped in Jesus, now I know he's mine. 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
1: 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His eyes were blind, the light he could not see.

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Who hath believed our report? And to whom is the arm of the Lord with you? Preach sometimes. I preached and jumped out at the back window and run home. Didn't want to meet anybody. Went to sleep crying and quoting, who hath believed our report? Why, Lord, didn't they believe tonight? Why didn't those old sinners come tonight? Oh, listen. He shall grow up before him as a tender plant. And as a root out of a dry ground, he hath no form nor comeliness. When we shall see him, there's no beauty that we should desire him. He's despised and rejected men, a man of sorrows and acquainted with grief. Still is the most despised man.

0: man in Gainesville, Georgia, is Jesus. Right. He lasted 3 years when he entered his public ministry. I don't know how he could last 3 years if he came back and exposed himself to the wickedness of this generation. And preachers, we might as well make up our mind. We cannot be any more popular in our community than Jesus if we follow him. Amen. If they love him, they'll love you. Good. If they love his word, they'll love you if you identify yourself with his word. Christians, there's an appointment that you're going to keep, and I'm going to keep. We're going to all stand before the judgment seat of Christ, every one of us. But you know, there's another appointment that I'd like to mention in connection with that. And this, too, I believe is a voluntary appointment. I believe that there's an appointment for you and I after we're saved, and even as a sinner, we're to judge ourselves. There came a time in my little old ignorant life when I judged myself guilty of sin. I knew that I was a sinner. And so I accepted the fact that I was lost and undone. And then something else. I believe after we're saved, we're to judge ourselves from day to day. I judged myself unworthy. I judged myself insufficient. I judged myself without the knowledge that I need. I judge my... He said, if you judge yourself, you wouldn't have to be judged. And I tell you, there's another appointment that many times we want to keep, we ought not to. We want to judge others. And brethren, I'll just admit tonight, and I've said 1,000 times and more, I never will judge anybody again. I'm not going to do it. I'm not going to be unkind. I'm not going to criticize anybody else, because when I criticize them, sometimes I condemn myself. And brethren, let me say to this great host of preachers here tonight, that's one of the weaknesses ordinarily of the average preacher, is to criticize in particular his brethren. And I just plead guilty tonight, but I don't want to do that. Sometimes I get so disgusted with preachers that seem like won't preach the simple gospel of Jesus Christ until I feel like it's my business to straighten them out. But I just waste my time. I'll tell you something else. And that is, there was a time in my ministry, and may this help the preachers that are here, when I thought that I could straighten out one man in my sermon, and I'd adapt a message to him. I found out, and God said, "Son, now why don't you get him off by yourself and work him over and love him and help him? There you were starving all your sheep while you worked on that old goat the whole hour, see?" I said, "You ought to be ashamed. Poor old sheep went home hungry, see, and you didn't feed them." I said, "Lord, I'll quit that. I'll quit that. I'm going to feed the sheep." He didn't say, "Entertain the goats." He said, "You feed my sheep." "Over which the Holy Ghost hath made you the overseer." Oh, listen. I tell you what. If we'll feed the sheep like we ought to, I believe the goats will take care of themselves. I really do. I believe if the time will come. You know, it's just like that old preacher said one time when one of the people got converted. He said, "I don't know how I'm going to give up the old crowd." He said, "Don't worry. Turn on your light. They'll give you up." I believe that's right. Amen. There's nothing that'll protect the church and take care of it like just preaching the gospel. Amen. I believe I can say after 35 years of preaching, I've preached out and through 9/10 of all the problems I've ever had. Fact is, I've preached my own personal problems away. I mean, my preaching's helped me, because I can't preach one thing and live another. My preaching straightened out my home. Yeah, that's right. I can't preach one thing to the husbands and then me go home and be different to my wife. Amen. And brethren, you'll find it to be so. You can't preach over a sorry home. Amen. You just might as well get that straightened out. And as we said last night, be a honeycomb husband. And preachers, all of us, need to practice the simple gospel that we preach. There's a judgment seat for Christians. And then last of all, there's another appointment that we're going to have to keep. I've already suggested it. I don't have anything to do with it. God didn't tell me when it's going to come. I never look forward to it. Don't think about it. I made no arrangements for it. But I'm going to be present and on time for this meeting, and they won't have it till I get there, and that's dead. That's right. They're going to all meet somewhere, whoever comes. And I want some preacher to get up and just preach away. I mean preach. I don't want some little sickly sentimentality. I don't want him to eulogize this old simple ignorant country boy and say, you know, this is a man that never made an enemy. You watch. If he says that, I've asked God for enough power in my right foot to kick the lid off the casket. Not that I'm trying to make enemies. God knows it grieves me when people don't love me and when they don't act right and don't understand. But brother, I don't know how you can live in such a mean world and not have some enemies.
1: Amen.
0: The best men on the face of this earth have some bad enemies. Jesus had the most bitter enemies. They were so bitter till they literally rejoiced to hear the hammers crack down on those old nails that drove them through his hands. His religious enemies stood there and smiled the smile of contentment when they saw the blood spurt when the crown of thorns came down on his blessed brow. Paul, the best man of his day, died, went to the chopping block. And said in the message I read today, why, I'm not willing just to be bound. I'm willing to die also. Dear friends, there's an appointment you're going to have to meet. I don't know why people think they're not going to ever die. 600 people died today because of their cigarettes. And 600 more are going to die tomorrow. And yet they'll advertise every dirty piece of nicotine on radio, television, newspaper. Why? Money. And it's killing the American race of people. There's an appointment and you're going to keep it. You're going to keep it. There's an appointment with death. And the Bible said it's appointed unto man once to die. There was a man that lived 969 years, nearly 1,000 years, and yet he died. You go back and read the Old Testament, they said he lived so long and he died. He lived so many years and he died. Never last one of them. He's on our way to our own funeral tonight. But dear friends, I believe that it's possible for every Christian in the will of God to live out his days. Paul said, I've finished the course. I've graduated. He graduated with honors, though it was a dishonorable death. Dear friend, let me ask you this. Does death hold any fear for you? We used to sing the old song, will there be any stars in my crown when at evening the sun goeth down? You know, people used to look forward to heaven. When God called me to preach many years ago, my daddy let me have an old Model A Ford with a mother-in-law seat in it. And I took that old Ford and went down to a little church in the sand country in Limestone County. I'd drive that old Ford down those old sandy roads, sometimes hit high center, get around stumps. And I'd drive maybe down as far as I could go. I'd turn into a wire gap and I'd drive up that lane as far as I could go. And then I'd cut it off, and then I'd walk the rest of the way. Back up on some old sand hill, I'd find one of these old-fashioned houses with old fireplace on one side, you know, and hall in the middle of it, and a little breeze blowing through on that quiet summer afternoon. There'd be a couple of old saints, old gray-haired saints sitting there, and an old dog-eared Bible in each lap. They'd be a-reading away, you know. And when I'd walk up, they'd say, Brother Olaf, I'm glad you come. We're just talking about heaven. And I want to ask you, do you believe we'll recognize our loved ones when we get to heaven?
1: Hey.
0: I've been asked that a thousand.
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1: With SRN News, I'm Rich Thomason in Washington. An endorsement as good as gold. Republican candidates with President Trump's seal of approval continue racking up primary wins. In the U.S. Senate primary in Texas, Trump endorsed Ken Paxton, soundly defeating veteran Senator John Cornyn.
2: When everyone in Washington told him to abandon me and abandon the people of Texas, he didn't listen. Instead, he gave his complete and total endorsement. President Trump is the leader of our party, and his endorsement in this most is the most powerful force in politics.
1: Senator Cornyn says he'll back Paxton.
3: I've always supported the Republican ticket, and I intend to do so again in this general election. I've said throughout this race that I trust the voters of Texas, and they've made their decision, and I must respect it.
1: Paxton will face Democrat James Tallarico in November. Following his latest physical, President Trump says everything checked out perfectly. A six-month medical and dental checkup. One person is dead, several injured, nine others missing after a chemical tank melted down at a paper mill in Longview, Washington. That tank holding a volatile witch's brew of chemicals.
4: As Battalion Chief Fortune identified, this is white liquor. It is a chemical mixture of sodium hydroxide, sodium sulfide, and disodium carbonate that is used in the paper-making process.
1: Fire Chief Scott Goldstein. All evacuation orders have now been lifted for the final 16,000 residents who live close to a damaged chemical tank in Garden Grove. That's in Southern California. On Wall Street this morning, stock futures pointing to a higher open later in the morning. Right now, the Dow futures are 225 points higher. The NASDAQ futures are up 110 points. This is SRN News. New laws aimed at protecting places of worship across the country.
5: At least four states have passed legislation this year, making it a crime to disrupt religious services following a high-profile protest in

0: Inside a Minnesota church, supporters, largely Republican lawmakers, say the measures go beyond existing trespassing laws to ensure people can worship in peace and help prevent clashes, especially amid concerns over violence targeting faith communities. Many houses of worship remain on edge over recent mass shootings and acts of violence targeting religion groups. I'm Bill Alexander.
1: The United Bible Society is marking a major milestone with a renewed global mission. The fellowship of 156 Bible societies celebrating 80 years with a new declaration titled The Bible for Tomorrow. Announced at a gathering in Jakarta, Indonesia, the pledge focuses on expanding scripture access for younger generations worldwide. This is SRN News. This Trump cabinet member is a man of many talents. You can add snake handling to that list.
2: Robert F. Kennedy Jr. has captured the internet's attention by wrangling two snakes barehanded. Health Secretary sharing a video of himself grabbing non-venomous black racer snakes from a patio. Experts say those snakes are harmless. Kennedy, known for his wildlife encounters, has shared similar videos before, including one showing him handling a rattlesnake in 2024. Jason Walker reporting.
1: Billionaire Democrat Tom Steyer will be leaving a mark in the history books in his bid to become California's next governor, running the most expensive political ad campaign in the country this year. Data from ad tracker Ad Impact shows he spent or booked over $195 million in ads for broadcast.

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0: With that familiar theme song, we're reminded it's time once again for the Harvest Time Gospel Broadcast. 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
1: Thank you and greetings, radio friends. What a joy and privilege it is to come to your place of listening and share together with you another Harvest Time broadcast. I praise the Lord for this wonderful privilege that our Lord allows us day after day, together by the radio, to open God's precious Word and to study the Word of God together. I trust that if it's at all possible, you'll take the time out, get your Bible, and follow along with us as we open the Word of God today. We're continuing our study on the subject, the battle of the ages still rages. I said to you that the battle really is not between you and I and the devil, but it's between God and the devil. On one side is God and good, and on the other side is the evil and the devil. And of course, there's righteousness versus unrighteousness, holiness versus unholiness, and worldliness versus spirituality in these battles. We've been looking at battling with Satan. We looked at the desires of the devil. We looked at the description of the devil. And then we looked at dealing with the devil. And we learned from our study of the Word of God that we can only have victory over the devil when we reaffirm our position in Christ, when we rely upon the protection of the Holy Ghost, and when we resist him in the power of the Scriptures. But I said to you in an earlier study that not only we have the devil that battles against us, but we have his two partners, if I may use the word, his two cohorts, that are known in the Word of God as the world and the flesh. And I will not be as long on these as I have been on dealing with the devil, but I do want to take time in our study of the Word of God and look at battling with the world and then battling with our flesh. And I trust the Lord will help us through the study of the Word of God. If it's at all possible, I hope you'll be there every day by the radio at this same time. And let's open our Bible and study the Word of God together. Then I'd encourage you, you invite others to join also, and we'll all glean from the study of the Word of God. As I begin to prepare for the study on the subject of battling with the world, my mind was drawn to the many occurrences that there is in the Word of God concerning the world. I went to my Bible program and just printed out several different scriptures concerning, first of all, the two words, the world. Then secondly, I dealt with the two words, this world. And then we looked at the word worldly. Let me give you them quickly on the broadcast today. First of all, in John chapter 15 and verse number 18, our Lord said, "If the world hate you, then you know that it hated me before it hated you." And friend, from that very first phrase in the Bible concerning the world there, we ought to recognize the world is not the friend of Christianity, of godliness, righteousness, and holiness. Notice again, the Bible said in John chapter 15, verse number 19, "If you were of the world would love his own. But because you are not of the world, but I have chosen you out of the world, therefore the world hateth you." There's about five times that the phrase "the world" appears in that verse of Scripture. If you were of the world would love his own. But because you are not of the world, but I have chosen you out of the world, therefore the world hateth you. Notice again in John chapter 17, verse number 14, Jesus said as he prayed to the Father for his believers, "I have given them thy word, and the world hath hated them because they were not of the world, even as I am not of the world. And again, the Bible said in John 17:15, I pray not that thou shouldest take them out of the world, but that thou shouldest keep them from the evil. Then again, the Bible said in John 17, verse number 16, they are not of the world, even as I am not of the world. And again, that's the Lord Jesus Christ praying to his Father in John 17. Then in Romans chapter 3, verse number 19, the Bible said, now we know that what things soever the law saith, it saith to them that are under the law, that every mouth may be stopped, and that all the world may become guilty before God. And then the Bible said in 2 Peter chapter number 1 and verse number 4, whereby are given us exceeding great and precious promises, that by these you might be partakers of the divine nature, having escaped the corruption that is in the world through lust. So we learn from those verses of Scripture, which has the phrase, the world in them. Jesus said, number one, the world hated him. And then number two, he said, since the world hated him, it would also hate his followers. And then Jesus tells why that the world hates us. Because we're not of the world. But God has chosen us out of the world unto himself and made us a separate and different people for God's glory. And then Jesus said in John 16:33, I have overcome the world. And then we saw Jesus speaking to the disciples said, if the world hate you, they hated me. If you were of the world, no doubt the world would love its own. But you're not of the world. I've chosen you out of the world. And so we see in these verses of Scripture that the Bible using two words, the world, and we learn quickly that the world is an enemy to the Christian and the Christian life. And the world was an enemy of the Lord Jesus Christ. They hated him, and they will hate us if we take a stand for God and righteousness in this present evil world. But then I want to come to another phrase and look at the words, this world. The Bible said in Romans chapter 12, verse number 2, and be not conformed to this world, but be ye transformed by the renewing of your mind, that you may prove what is that good and acceptable and perfect will of God. Here we find that the Bible teaches us that we're not to be conformed to this world. Then the Bible said again in 2 Corinthians chapter number 4 and verse number 4. The Bible said, in whom the God of this world hath blinded the mind of them that believe not, lest the light of the glorious gospel of Christ, who is the image of God, should shine unto them. Here again we see the God of this world is the devil. It's not our God, Jehovah, but it is the devil. And he desires to use the world to blind the mind of them that believe not, lest the light of the glorious gospel of Christ should shine unto them. Then the Bible said in the book of Ephesians chapter 2, in verse number 2, wherein in times past you walked according to the course of this world, according to the prince of the power of the air, the spirit that now worketh in the children of disobedience. Here we find the Bible speaks of the course of this world. A course has to deal with traveling. And my friend, I want to tell you, the devil will use the world to cause you to drift farther and farther away from God. Then the Bible said in James chapter 4 and verse number 4, ye adulterers and adulteresses, know ye not that the friendship of the world is enmity with God? Whosoever therefore will be a friend of the world is the enemy of God. And every time I read that verse of Scripture, I want to say, my, what a statement. Let me read it again. The Word of God said, ye adulterers and adulteresses, know ye not that the friendship of this world is enmity with God. Whosoever therefore will be a friend of the world is the enemy of God. And I want to remind you that our Lord is not just speaking here of fleshly adulterers and adulteresses. No, he's talking about spiritual adultery. You see, when you're saved by the grace of God, you're joined to Christ. You belong to him for all eternity, and he belongs to you. And when you transgress against him by flirting with the world, then the Bible teaches us that is spiritual adultery. So God said that to be a friend of this world is to be an enemy of God. So you got to take sides one with the other. You cannot be a friend of the world and be a friend of God both at the same time. You cannot be a friend of God and remain a friend of the world both at the same time. As the scripture said, no man can serve two masters. You'll either love the one and hate the other, or else you'll cling to one and despise the other. You cannot serve God and mammon. So we see the Bible says much about the world, and then the Bible says several verses about this world. Then the Bible said in the book of Titus, chapter 2, verse number 12, the Bible said, teaching us that denying ungodliness and worldly lust, we should live soberly, righteously, and godly in this present world. So here we find that the Bible teaches us that in this present world, we're to live soberly, righteously, and godly. That's not speaking about the world to come, but that is this present evil world. Now, I said to you several days ago that Satan

0: separate yourself from it. No, we're not to be Pharisees, and we're not to live as a holier-than-thou attitude, but we're not to be conformed to this world. It is amazing. Sometimes it's almost disgusting to see the effect and the influence of this world and its system upon God's people. So God teaches us much in His Word about the world and about this world and about living worldly lives. And the Lord willing, on the broadcast tomorrow, we will continue our study on this enemy of ours that is known as the world. And then we learn how to battle with the world and our victory over it as the days of the week unfold and God permits us to do so. Father, take the word, use it to your glory. I pray in Jesus' name, amen and amen.
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0: Well, I trust you enjoyed the broadcast today. Let me take this opportunity to invite you to join us at Faith Baptist Camp in Resaca, Georgia, for our August camp meeting. We always begin on the first Sunday in August. Pastor Sammy Allen and the folk of the Concord Baptist Church give you a special invitation to join us for a great week of preaching and singing and fellowshipping with God's people. We're located just off of Interstate 75, about 70 miles north of Atlanta, and about 45 miles south of Chattanooga. That begins on the first Sunday in August at the Faith Baptist Camp in Resaca, Georgia. 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

5 million teens now living on the streets. Many of their lives are ending in cold defeat. Can't you see there is a cause? Won't you please help us rebuild the wall? Our youth are dying, thinking there's no hope. They try it all, but they still can't cope. They are looking to us. Please stand, don't fall. The Lord wants you to help rebuild the wall. We need to sit down to weep and mourn and pray like Nehemiah as his heart was torn and beg for mercy. Remember, we're called to share Jesus with the youth and rebuild the wall. Then we can rise up and show them Christ. Let them all know he paid sin's price. The Lord's coming soon. Please give him your all. One youth at a time, we can rebuild the wall. Young people, there is hope.

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1: With SRN News, I'm Rich Thomason in Washington. An endorsement as good as gold. Republican candidates with President Trump's seal of approval continue racking up primary wins. In the U.S. Senate primary in Texas, Trump endorsed Ken Paxton, soundly defeating veteran Senator John Cornyn.
2: When everyone in Washington told him to abandon me and abandon the people of Texas, he didn't listen. Instead, he gave his complete and total endorsement. President Trump is the leader of our party, and his endorsement in this is the most powerful force in politics.
1: Senator Cornyn says he'll back Paxton.
3: I've always supported the Republican ticket, and I intend to do so again in this general election. I've said throughout this race that I trust the voters of Texas, and they've made their decision, and I must respect it.
1: Paxton will face Democrat James Tallarico in November. Following his latest physical, President Trump says everything checked out perfectly. A six-month medical and dental checkup. One person is dead, several injured, nine others missing after a chemical tank melted down at a paper mill in Longview, Washington. That tank holding a volatile witch's brew of chemicals.
4: As Battalion Chief Portage identified, this is white liquor. It is a chemical mixture of sodium hydroxide, sodium sulfide, and disodium carbonate that is used in the paper-making process.
1: Fire Chief Scott Goldstein. All evacuation orders have now been lifted for the final 16,000 residents who live close to a damaged chemical tank in Garden Grove. That's in Southern California. On Wall Street this morning, stock futures pointing to a higher open later in the morning. Right now, the Dow futures are 225 points higher. The NASDAQ futures are up 110 points. This is SRN News. New laws aimed at protecting places of worship across the country.
5: At least four states have passed legislation this year, making it a crime to disrupt religious services. Following a high-profile protest inside a Minnesota church, supporters, largely Republican lawmakers, say the measures go beyond existing trespassing laws to ensure people can worship in peace and help prevent clashes, especially amid concerns over violence targeting faith communities. Many houses of worship remain on edge over recent mass shootings and acts of violence targeting religion groups. I'm Bill Alexander.
1: The United Bible Society is marking a major milestone with a renewed global mission. The fellowship of 156 Bible societies celebrating 80 years of the new declaration titled The Bible for Tomorrow. Announced at a gathering in Jakarta, Indonesia, the pledge focuses on expanding scripture access for younger generations worldwide. This is SRN News. This Trump cabinet member is a man of many talents. You can add snake handling to that list.
6: Robert F. Kennedy Jr. has captured the Internet's attention by wrangling two snakes barehanded. Health Secretary sharing a video of himself grabbing non-venomous black rabies.

0: chaser snakes from a patio. Experts say those snakes are harmless. Kennedy, known for his wildlife encounters, has shared similar videos before, including one showing him handling a rattlesnake in 2024. Jason Walker reporting.
1: Billionaire Democrat Tom Steyer will be leaving a mark in the history books in his bid to become California's next governor, running the most expensive political ad campaign in the country this year. Data from ad tracker Ad Impact shows he spent or booked over $195 million in ads for broadcast.
2: Bugs are not as old as scientists thought. Find out about it next on today's Creation Moment. And now, here is our Creation Moment's host, Ian Taylor.
3: Did you know that the phrase, according to its kind, appears 10 times in the first chapter of Genesis? Not only is the fact that plants and animals reproduce according to their kind an important principle in the Bible, it is central to modern agriculture and husbandry. And what's more, there is no evidence in the fossil record that any creature ever existed that was in the process of changing from one kind into another. While many different kinds of plants and animals have become extinct, modern forms are found in the most ancient rocks. This fact was highlighted for us again when scientists announced the discovery of a fossil bug, which they said was 15 million years older than any insect ever found before. Of course, we know that those are highly inflated evolutionary years. But the discovery of the insect will lead evolutionists to revise their story of how insects evolved. And they are not just going to have to allow that bugs have been around for more of Earth's history than they thought. The scientists also noted that the insect they found was remarkably like modern-day silverfish. In other words, insects were well established long before evolutionists ever thought they had evolved. This is just one more example of a scientific discovery clearly showing that every living thing reproduces after its own kind. Furthermore, those kinds have been the same since the beginning.
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The Bible says in Matthew chapter 9, verse 37 and 38, "Then saith he unto his disciples, The harvest truly is plenteous, but the laborers are few. Pray ye therefore the Lord of the harvest, that he will send forth laborers into his harvest."

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1: With SRN News, I'm Rich Thomason in Washington. The Trump administration is determined to keep Ebola-infected Americans abroad from entering the U.S., a specialized facility being set up in Kenya to monitor them. Another jolt to the shaky Iran ceasefire.
2: This is the second time in 3 days that the U.S. has attacked targets in Iran, saying that the strikes were conducted in self-defense. The U.S. shot down four one-way attack drones it said posed a threat over the Strait of Hormuz. The military then conducted airstrikes against an Iranian ground control station that was about to fire a fifth drone. On Monday, the United States struck missile launch sites and Iranian boats it said were trying to lay mines in the strait, where thousands of commercial tanker ships are stranded as a result of the conflict. The renewed hostilities threaten the fragile ceasefire between Iran and America as the two nations continue negotiations to end the war.
1: The BBC's Sarah Smith. Crews are resuming the search for nine people missing and presumed dead at a Washington State paper mill where a chemical tank ruptured. Two people are confirmed dead. Your tax dollars at work, or not.
3: We send hundreds of billions of dollars to the states to administer the food stamp program. The federal government has no insight into whether those food stamps are going to people who are legally entitled or whether those people actually even exist. And so we're working on a number of mechanisms to actually force the states to verify that the people who receive these benefits are actually entitled to them.
1: Vice President Vance leading a Trump administration crackdown on fraud. An FBI raid on the Virginia home of a former senior CIA officer allegedly yielded more than 300 gold bars valued at more than $40 million, along with $2 million in cash. David Rush, who had top secret level clearance, is charged with criminal theft of public money. The Dow futures are down 41 points, and this is SRN News. A call for more church security funds.
4: Attacks on houses of worship are up, and faith leaders want Congress to increase the pool of cash available for congregations to beef up security. Pastors, rabbis, and imams are asking lawmakers to put $1 billion in the nonprofit security grant program, which pays for faith groups to install bulletproof glass, cameras, and other security devices in their buildings. A lot of small congregations can't afford to do so without government aid. Michael Harrington reporting.
1: The worst act of anti-Semitic violence in Australian history continues to reverberate. One Australian state police force says it's forming a heavily armed rapid response team since gunmen killed 15 Jewish people at a Hanukkah celebration on Bondi Beach last December. The New South Wales Police Department says its officers were outgunned by the assailants when they arrived on the scene. The force plans to establish a unit equipped with semi-automatic rifles. This is SRN News. With big responsibility comes a big paycheck.
5: Company boards are rewarding their top executives for bigger profits and higher stock prices. The typical CEO compensation package rose 6% in 2025 to $17.7 million. The median pay for employees at those companies in the S&P earned $89,744, a 4.7% increase year over year. The CEO with the biggest compensation package, Tesla's Elon Musk, with a package valued at $132.3 billion, all in the form of stock awards. I'm Donna Water.
1: The proportion of Americans without health insurance held steady, roughly 8% of the population last year, according to the Centers for Disease Control and Prevention. The national survey results out today show the uninsured rate has stayed down from where it was a few years ago. More details, SRNNews.com.

0: It's time now for the Preaching of the Cross radio program. We encourage you to take the next few moments and listen as Pastor James Knox teaches biblical truths from God's holy word.
1: All right, thank you so very much. I'm Brother James. I greet you once again. In the name of our Lord and Savior Jesus Christ, the Lamb of God, which taketh away the sin of the world. And I welcome you to the Preaching of the Cross radio broadcast. We are in the midst of a series of studies entitled The Bible as Science. This will be lesson number 21. And on these studies, we are showing you conclusively from science itself, from actual fact, not educational theory, but from actual fact, that the Holy Bible, the Word of God, owes no apology whatsoever to modern science, and that anyone who rejects the Bible by saying it's not scientific is simply declaring a gross ignorance of science, the Bible, or both. Martin Luther wrote these words, "The God that stopped the sun on high and sent the manna from the sky, laid flat the walls of Jericho and put to flight old Israel's foe, why can't he answer prayer today and drive each stormy cloud away? Who turned the water into wine and healed a helpless cripple's spine, commanded tempests, peace be still, and hungry multitudes did fill. So why not labor, watch, and pray? His power is just the same today. He conquered in the lion's den, brought Lazarus back to life again. He heard Elijah's cry for rain and freed the sufferers from pain. If he could do those wonders then, let's prove our mighty God again. Why can't the God who raised the dead, gave little David Goliath's head, cast out the devils with a word, yet sees the fall of one wee bird, work wonderfully again today in that same good old-fashioned way? He can. He's just the same today." Now that's a wonderful poem, wonderful tribute to our God. But you know something, it's also a slap in the face at science. There wouldn't be a scientist in this world that would have the nerve to stand up and declare what scientists declared 100 years ago and say, "Thank God we're just the same today." There wouldn't be a scientist who would dare enter a college classroom with a textbook from 200 years ago in any field of science and teach that boldly to his students and say, "Thank God we're just the same today." If science has all the answers, if science is the great answer, why is it that the science books are continually being revised and rewritten, and the science books of a decade or two ago are being thrown in the trash heap because they've been proven to be a great big pack of lies? Now, that's never happened with the Bible. We still got the same old King James Bible that our forefathers brought over here in the 1600s. We haven't had to revise one word of it. We haven't had to buy an updated modern version because it didn't say what we wanted it to say. We haven't had to correct or amend one verse, one page, one passage, one word of the Bible. No matter what science has discovered, no matter what modern theories of science have come off the press, we haven't had to change the Bible one time yet to make it suit the demands of modern science. We just hold on to our Bible and stand on the Word of God and wait for modern science to apologize for last year's statements on the basis of this year's findings. Science changes often and frequently because it's often and frequently proven to be an error. God never changes. God's Word never changes. And the faith of the Bible-believing Christian, never changes, because it's founded upon the absolute truth of the Word of God. Now, we've been discussing on the last two broadcasts the scientific proof for the flood. There isn't any way we can cover this in three 30-minute programs. I've got in my library books running 600 and 700 pages devoted to the scientific proof of a worldwide flood in the days of Noah. We are just giving you the basic arguments. Ethnology, we have shown bears scientific proof to the fact of a flood. Every race of people on the face of this earth has in their history the record of a universal flood in which a few men were saved, along with the animals, in an ark to repopulate the earth. The science of archaeology also supports the Genesis account. There are 15 particulars regarding the flood of Noah's day recorded in the book of Genesis. Archaeologists have unearthed proof from the historical records of the past for every one of these 15 particulars. And now, on the broadcast today, we're going to look at the science of geology. The science of geology. And how it adds its amen to the Bible record of the flood. So the third science whose testimony we would introduce is geology. The testimony of geology will be of great value. For geology is the science which deals with the physical earth. If there was a great flood, then the earth will bear record of that fact. And never doubt that the earth does. There is harmony of opinion among geologists that characterizes the other scientists, other sciences, but most of them admit a world catastrophe, which was probably the deluge. One authority claims that this was the cause of the glacial age, and builds a convincing and ingenious theory on the weight of water and its effect on the climate of the earth. Several others, equally authoritative, disagree and say the flood came as a result of the collapse of a giant ring of ice that once encircled this globe like a tremendous lens. Others claim that the deluge was only local, and the merry battle goes on. Science, as I said, always agreeing in their opinions, while criticizing Christians and saying, well, if the Bible's true, how come there's so many denominations? Well, if science is true, how come you can't ever find scientists that agree with each other? Anyway, whatever theory geologists may hold, they almost all agree there was a flood. Geology textbooks are continually coming out with their great statements, but one after another, they have to deal with this evidence for a flood. There were undoubtedly two causes for the flood, according to science, scientists, and their textbooks. The first was precipitation. It rained, according to the Bible, for 40 days and 40 nights. The significance of this is seen when we remember that up to that time there had apparently been no rain upon the earth. The Bible says a mist arose and watered the land. How utterly incomprehensible must Noah's warning have sounded to the antediluvians when he said, flee from the flood, the heavens will rain water. But they never saw it rain. They had absolutely no conception of it. So men today, they won't heed the warning of Peter when he says under the inspiration of God's Holy Spirit that the earth is reserved for a day of judgment by fire that will destroy all flesh. It never had rained. According to Vail's theory, around the globe there was a protecting lens of ice that made the whole world an Eden of tropical splendor. It was a firmament indeed, and rain could not come through it. The rays of the sun that caused decay were strained out, and long life was the rule. These rays also caused fermentation, and Noah, who was accustomed to drinking the juice of the grape in the days before the flood, was amazed when the fermented juice made him drunk. In that wondrous atmosphere, life was so easily sustained that men ate no meat, but a vegetable diet was the rule. Then the catastrophe came. The great ring melted and descended in a torrent of water and ice. In some sections it fell as water, and a flood was the result. In other sections it collapsed as ice, and a condition of glaciation was a result. The whole matter is set forth in these simple words, so filled with great depths of meaning. The Bible simply says, and the windows of heaven were opened. For 40 days and nights the waters fell, And this was one cause of the flood. It rained. We saw it rain 22 minutes one time. Hundreds of thousands of dollars damage resulted in a downpour like that. I have seen it rain right here. Right here on our little farm out in the country. I've seen it rain. This is no exaggeration. I have seen it rain 4 inches in 20 minutes. I've seen 4 inches of rain come down in 20 minutes. Can you imagine? Take that 20 minutes, multiply it by 3. That'd be, 12 inches of rain in an hour? 12, 24 hours in a day? You'd have 288 inches of rain in one day. It rained for 40 days and 40 nights. That rainwater sent by God. Now, men said it was a cloudburst when it rained those that 20-minute swamping, if you will, that fell on our property out here. In Noah's day, it rained 40 days and 40 nights. The second cause of the flood was geological. There have been many upheavals of the earth's surface and slippages of its crust, and here was one of them. The level of the land actually sank, and the bottom of the sea was raised. This is implied in the statement, the fountains of the great deep were broken up, the deep above the firmament as well as the deep below the ocean, and the waters prevailed on the face of the earth. The highest mountains were covered to a depth of 15 cubits, and death was of course the result. Now it's evident at once that this upheaval, or slipping of the earth's crust, was a main cause of the flood. Noah began to build his ark in the valley near the mouth of the river. And when the waters had carried it to its final resting place, it was up in the Armenian mountains in the Ararat range. It is thus evident the drift was from the sea to the land, and this current would nominally be caused by the influx of seawater. The common laws of nature were here directed, as always, to serve the will of God. When the waters had prevailed 150 days, God's thought turned again to Noah, and the flood was stopped. First, a wind swept out across the waters. Thus, the rate of evaporation was greatly increased, and some waters lifted. Then the windows of heaven were stopped, which provision kept the evaporated waters from precipitating again. And finally, the fountains of the deep were stopped. Now, that can mean the land level was shifted again, so that the sea went back to its former place, or nearly so. Can this shifting of land levels be seen in the science of geology? Indeed it can. The unbelieving and materialistic scientist is hard-pressed to understand this strange condition. There are mountains and cliffs that have been literally stood on their heads. The geologist claims that he knows the rock formations from the earliest to the latest and classifies them according to age. The oldest rocks, they say, are on the bottom, of course, and the youngest rocks are on the top. So, we read the geological account like a calendar. But this, of course, is an entirely gratuitous arrangement, and it's caused a tremendous amount of confusion and trouble. What can any man know about the age of undated things? He claims were made 100 million years before there was a man to keep the record. The whole idea is flawed from the start. The confusion grows worse when we leave the textbooks and get out into field research. For then we see that the rocks, with stubborn ignorance, refuse to follow the chart laid down by the World Congress of Geology in their office buildings. In many places, rocks which geologists say are 100 million years old are laid down on top of rocks they say are only 1 million years old. This, according to the geologists' own way of reckoning. How did this happen? How could it happen? Why, the only possible way was for the Earth's crust to slip and turn over. In some of our California formations, notably the Eocene period, the strata of rock run straight up and down instead of across the mountain. Now I ask you, Mr. Scientist, when did this tremendous shift take place? Dr. Price said, Dr. McCready Price, who wrote an outstanding textbook for colleges on geology back in the 40s, he said, it was at the time of the flood. He said, while we're not advancing that as a dogmatic statement, we can at least contend that the earth shows that there was not only one upheaval, such as Genesis sets forth, but two at least. Well, we knew that, having read 2 Peter. Now, here's the next argument that comes up, and we get as much opposition from those that profess to be Christians as we do from the world. There's no question about that. The professing Christians of this Laodicean age have done more harm to the cause of Christ than all the agnostics and infidels combined. But we've got to deal with this thing. Was the flood universal in its extent? That seems to be the big theme in the minds of all who are confused and are after some peg upon which to hang their faith. There is absolutely no evidence whatsoever. There is no evidence whatsoever that this flood was local and not worldwide. The deluge was as universal as the human race. That's absolutely certain. You could argue and say if man was limited to the Euphrates Valley, then the purpose of the flood would be accomplished in a deluge limited to that area. The object of the flood was judgment and death on the world of mankind, and the flood was as far-reaching as human habitation. That much is certain. Now I want to ask you something. You Christians that are always trying to work your Bible around so that you don't have to take a stand against modern science, I want to ask you something. Would you explain to me, please, maybe you can help me out. Would you explain to me how water in the Euphrates Valley can rise to a height 15 cubits above the mountains of Ararat and not flood the surrounding regions? I want you to listen. If the flood was local, you've got a greater miracle than any miracle in all the Bible. You've got a harder time explaining a local flood than you do a universal flood. I want you to explain to me how water stacks up 20,000 feet high in the Euphrates Valley and does not spill over into the surrounding regions. I want you to explain to me the miracle that caused all of that water to pile up on top of itself and not seek the lowest possible level. I want you to explain that to me. A local flood requires more faith than a universal flood. There's no question about that. You can look at philology if you want to. Study the Hebrew text. It won't help you one way or the other. There's three Hebrew words. First is Eretz, E-R-E-T-S, 2,282 times in the Bible. Translated land, 1356, earth, 686, country, 140, ground, 96, and world, 4 times. The use of the world's country, land, and ground are sometimes limited in extent and local in application, as the land of Palestine or country of the Jews, but the words earth and world are universal in their meaning. This word appears in Genesis often. It's used of the world God created 30 times. It's given to denote the extent of the flood 46 times. So if you're going to go to the Hebrew, you know what you come out with? The world that God created, the earth that God created, is what God flooded in Noah's day. Maybe God just made a local earth. Maybe just God just created the Mesopotamian Valley and then he made the rest later, if you know what I mean. Well, you could look at the word Adamah, A-D-A-M-A-H. Occurs in the Bible 223 times. Translated earth 53 times, ground 43 times, land 125 times, farmer 1 time, country 1 time. This word is used 9 times to denote the world the deluge destroyed. It's the ground, it's the earth, it's the land. Wherever you had land, it was underwater. The word Tebel, T-E-B-E-L, appears in the Hebrew scripture 36 times. It's translated world 35 times and habitation once. It's a reference to the habitable world. Now, an argument based on the Hebrew for a local flood won't help you either. It's enough to know that the flood was as widespread as the race of man. They perished because of sin, the judgment of God, wherever there was a man. And not only that, see, you got a problem. Genesis said everything that had breath. You can't limit that flood to just where you think men were living. Why do you think God had to have two of every kind of animal on the ark? because they got breath in their nostrils and everywhere something was living and breathing, God sent the flood. It's an amazing thing how Christians, professing Christians, will join with professing scientists to try and defend the Word of God by attacking the Word of God. Isn't that an amazing thing? Now you're given a warning. You're given a warning about a flood. Next time, it's going to be a flood of fire. It's found in 2 Peter. And you better heed that warning. The city of Los Angeles was builded by Spanish pioneers in a semi-arid region surrounded by veritable deserts. When the city began its phenomenal modern progress, it became necessary to expend vast fortunes for the impounding of water to serve the needs of the populace. One of the great dams which the city engineers constructed was in the San Francisco Canyon. The mouth of this canyon opened up into a fertile and charming valley wherein were some of the loveliest homes and most prosperous farms in Southern California. The dam was a masterpiece of engineering skill and human ingenuity, but it had one unsuspected flaw. The bedrock, to which the dam was anchored, was a type of stone that is pervious to water. As the years rolled by, the water silently operated on the nature of this stone until it softened it like putty. One night, in the deadest darkness, with no light but the stars to shine upon the scene of tragedy, the dam suddenly let go, all in one piece. With a roar like the trumpets of doom, a wall of water 40 feet high went surging down the canyon from wall to wall on the unsuspecting and sleeping populace in the valley below. Fortunately, a watchman on the ridge heard the roar and saw the dam go out. He ran to a telephone and called the operator. With the assistance of the other courageous members of the telephone staff, she alarmed the sleeping farmers and the small hamlets that lay in the path of the oncoming flood. The officers of the law went searching out through the darkness of the night with their sirens shrieking to carry the warning to all those who had no telephones. Now, at that time, in Southern California, most of the itinerant labor consisted of the Mexican population, still does. These simple folk, whose wants are few and who are satisfied with almost as little as are the blacks in the South, they gather in temporary camps whenever there was work to be done. One little company, these humble folk, had gathered in a depression in the valley to pitch their tents and to work upon the walnut crop. Into their midst in the dead of night, the officers of the law came with their alarming cry, "Flee to the hills, a flood is coming!" It happened that most of these Mexicans were not familiar with the English language. The spokesman, who might have been called the jefe politico, stepped forward to bear the message to his compatriots. He asked for a repetition of the statement. The officer said, "Flee to the hills, a flood is coming." Now this chap had a rare sense of humor and was noted for being somewhat witty. He prided himself upon his logic and his reason. He turned his face toward the bright, gleaming stars above, and with a quaint gesture held out his hand, palm upward. Then he laughed in the face of the deputies and said, "You big fool, she no rain." And they all went back to bed. 40 minutes later, a wall of water, still 20 feet high, swept over the city where these unhappy, carefree unbelievers were sleeping the sleep of doom, and the rescue party found scarcely a body of those who were swept out to sea. So it is in the day in which we now live. The Word of God warns of judgment to come. But science looks around and says, "Why, I see no rain, I see no storm, I see no judgment. You big fool." And little do they know, little do they know, that just as certainly as the ancient world perished in the flood, so this present age is reserved against that time when the fires of judgment shall smite and spare not. Yet, when we today will have the gospel in our keeping, warn men of their danger, they laugh us to scorn. But we say to the lost, "Flee to the ark that is Jesus Christ, and escape the coming judgment." They lift up their faces to the blue sky of civilization, wherein the twinkle of the beaming lights of science and culture are, and they say, "You're a fool. We don't believe there's judgment coming." My friend, you've been warned. There was a flood in Noah's day. There will be judgment in our last days. And you better enter the ark of salvation before the next disaster comes. happens when God smites man for his sin and his rebellion. Amen and amen.
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1: With SRN News, I'm Rich Thomason in Washington. The Trump administration is determined to keep Ebola-infected Americans abroad from entering the U.S., a specialized facility being set up in Kenya to monitor them. Another jolt to the shaky Iran ceasefire.
2: This is the second time in 3 days that the U.S. has attacked targets in Iran, saying that the strikes were conducted in self-defense. The U.S. shot down four one-way attack drones it said posed a threat over the Strait of Hormuz. The military then conducted airstrikes against an Iranian ground control station that was about to fire a fifth drone. On Monday, the United States struck missile launch sites and Iranian boats it said were trying to lay mines in the strait, where thousands of commercial tanker ships are stranded as a result of the conflict. The renewed hostilities threaten the fragile ceasefire between Iran and America as the two nations continue negotiations to end the war.
1: The BBC's Sarah Smith. Crews are resuming the search for nine people missing and presumed dead at a Washington State paper mill where a chemical tank ruptured. Two people are confirmed dead. Your tax dollars at work, or not.
3: We send hundreds of billions of dollars to the states to administer the food stamp program. The federal government has no insight into whether those food stamps are going to people who are legally entitled or whether those people actually even exist. And so we're working on a number of mechanisms to actually force the states to verify that the people who receive these benefits are actually entitled to them.
1: Vice President Vance leading a Trump administration crackdown on fraud. An FBI raid on the Virginia home of a former senior CIA officer allegedly yielded more than 300 gold bars valued at more than $40 million, along with $2 million in cash. David Rush, who had top secret level clearance, is charged with criminal theft of public money. The Dow futures are down 41 points, and this is SRN News. A call for more church security funds.
4: Attacks on houses of worship are up, and faith leaders want Congress to increase the pool of cash available for congregations to beef up security. Pastors, rabbis, and imams are asking lawmakers to put $1 billion in the nonprofit security grant program, which pays for faith groups to install bulletproof glass, cameras, and other security devices in their buildings. A lot of small congregations can't afford to do so without government aid. Michael Harrington reporting.
1: The worst act of anti-Semitic violence in Australian history continues to reverberate. One Australian state police force says it's forming a heavily armed rapid response team since gunmen killed 15 Jewish people at a Hanukkah celebration on Bondi Beach last December. The New South Wales Police Department says its officers were outgunned by the assailants when they arrived on the scene. The force plans to establish a unit equipped with semi-automatic rifles. This is SRN News. With big responsibility comes a big paycheck.
5: Company boards are rewarding their top executives for bigger profits and higher stock prices. The typical CEO compensation package rose 6% in 2025 to $17.7 million. The median pay for employees at those companies in the S&P earned $89,744, a 4.7% increase year over year. The CEO with the biggest compensation package, Tesla's Elon Musk, with a package valued at $132.3 billion, all in the form of stock awards. I'm Donna Water.
1: The proportion of Americans without health insurance held steady, roughly 8% of the population last year, according to the Centers for Disease Control and Prevention. The national survey results out today show the uninsured rate has stayed down from where it was a few years ago. More details, srnnews.com.
6: AP Sports, I'm Gethin Coolball. Defending champion Oklahoma City moved one win away from returning to the NBA Finals after a 127-114 Game 5 victory over the San Antonio Spurs in the Western Conference Finals. Two-time reigning MVP Shai Gilgeous-Alexander scored 32 points for the Thunder.
7: They obviously punched us really good in Game 4. We got better than the team that played Game 4 for Game 5.
6: Celtics coach Joe Mazzulla was named NBA Coach of the Year. NHL playoffs, the Golden Knights punched their ticket back to the Stanley Cup Final, capping a West Final sweep of the Avalanche with a 2-1 win. At the French Open, top-seeded Aryna Sabalenka earned a straight sets victory in the first round. Coco Gauff and Naomi Osaka also advanced, as did top-ranked men's star Young

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1: Passage of Scripture, we find the story of Jesus raising the daughter of Jairus, and in the midst of this account, Jesus is interrupted by this woman, who we know her by the woman with an issue of blood. Look back at verse 36, if you would. Mark 5:36 says that as soon as Jesus heard the word that was spoken, he saith unto the ruler of the synagogue, notice what Jesus said, be not afraid, only believe. Jesus is speaking to this father, this man, and obviously he's in a desperate situation, and he's just learned the news that his daughter is not just sick, she's dead. And Jesus looked at him and said, be not afraid, only believe. Now, one day, we will all hear the voice of Jesus Christ. If you're saved, praise the Lord, it'll be in a different connotation than if you're lost. But all those in hell today will be taken out of that place to stand before Jesus Christ at the white throne judgment. But I hope to hear the audible voice of Jesus one day, and to hear that. I can't hear that today. But you know what I can? I can hear his voice through the word of God. And I believe there's a message to be spoken today. And here's the message. Be not afraid, only believe. You know, as sure as we're here today, each of us have different needs. There's different burdens, different struggles, different desires. There's some here perhaps that are lost without Jesus. If you're lost today, here's what you need to hear from Jesus. Be not afraid, only believe. And not just is there lost folks here, but praise the Lord, there's those of us who have been saved, not because of how good we are, but because of how good he is. Maybe you're here and you're saved, but you're just a little bit discouraged. You're downhearted. Maybe you would say you're in despair. That's a Bible word. I think there's a good message for you too in here. Be not afraid, only believe. Maybe you're saved. You're not necessarily discouraged this morning, but you are facing something maybe you never thought you'd face. Maybe there's a difficulty that's come into your life and you're struggling. There's a message for you in here as well. Maybe as you sit here, your heart's breaking and you don't know what to do. Maybe you feel all alone in this world. I just want you to know that Jesus has a message for you, and he's the only one who can help you. And let's stop a moment and pray again and ask him to help as we look at the scripture. Heavenly Father, we come to you. Lord, many different needs represent this room, and I can't feel a one of them. Lord, but you've called me to preach your word, and your word's before us, and we have faith in it. We know that faith cometh by hearing, and hearing the word of God. And Lord, we know that your word will not return void, and I'm asking you to bless our time together. I pray you bind the devil, Lord, and remove distractions from the room. And I pray if there's one here who's lost, they'd see Jesus afresh and anew today, and they'd put their faith and trust in the only one who can save them. Lord, I pray for those who are discouraged. Lord, all around us, people are discouraged and depressed and even in despair, Lord. And I pray you lift them up from that depressed condition, Lord, as they look to Jesus. Lord, I pray for those who are either going through a difficult hardship, or maybe there are some that are heading into that. And I pray to help all of us, Lord, through your word. And I pray this blessing, asking them of Jesus, our Savior. Amen. Keep your finger in Mark chapter 5, but I want you to turn over to Luke chapter 8, if you will. I want to read from Luke's account here. And when I'm reading the Bible, I try to imagine, I try to personalize, I try to see what it would be like to be there that day. In Luke's account, in verse number 40, the Bible says this, and it came to pass that when Jesus was returned, the people gladly received him. I'll just stop right here and say, if you ever receive Jesus, you'll do it gladly. Amen. And what a good thing to receive Jesus into a life and a heart. And it says the people gladly received him, for they were all waiting for him. There was an anticipation. They'd heard that Jesus is coming, and they were waiting for him. Verse 41 says, and behold, there came a man named Jairus, and he was a ruler of the synagogue. And he fell down at Jesus' feet and besought him that he would come unto his house. Notice this, for he had one only daughter, about 12 years of age, and she lay a dying. But as he went, the people thronged him. As I imagine what it was like on this day in Capernaum, I can see in my mind this man, and he has a sick daughter. She's not just sick. The Bible says here she is dying. She's beyond help. The doctors aren't helping. She's dying. And this man is a desperate man. And desperation drives people to do things they would never do. And maybe you can relate to that this morning. And you've done things in your life and in desperation that you would have never done under different circumstances. But here this desperate man, he is a well-known man of the synagogue. And he has only one daughter, the Bible says, a beautiful child, 12 years old. And any parent could imagine the desperation in this father's voice as he falls at the feet of Jesus. And this sickness this little girl's experiencing is different from other times before. No doubt in her 12 years of life, she had gotten sick, as kids do at times, and then they get over it. And she'd gotten sick and gotten better. But she's not getting better. She's just getting worse and worse. And the sickness is so severe that her father knows that if something doesn't happen, if something doesn't change, she is going to die. This desperate man knew something about Jesus Christ, and he had heard about what Jesus Christ could do. And the Bible says that this a ruler of the synagogue made his way through that crowd with one mission in mind. He's gonna find Jesus. Now, you got to remember, Jesus is hated by most of the Jewish leaders of that day. But this man had come to the place that he didn't care what the people around him thought. He didn't care what his colleagues thought. He just knew in his desperation that Jesus was his only hope. And in this desperate situation, he is just pressing on to find Jesus. Friend, I wish that you and I, the rest of the world, would come to the realization sooner than we normally do that Jesus is our only hope. And he is your only hope. If you're here lost today, he is your only hope of shunning hell and gaining heaven. And no matter what you're going through, listen, friend, Jesus is your only hope. He is your only hope for rising above the sin and the slop of this world. And for this man, his daughter's illness, the desperate situation he faced, that was what mattered most. Let me ask you today, what matters most to you today? You know, sad is the reality of so many people live their lives with big things that they think big things in their mind that are just little things. Your bank account, I hope that's not the biggest thing on your mind this morning. There's a lot bigger things in life than your bank account. I tell you what, as this man came to the Son of God, literally fell at his face at the feet of Jesus, and he crying out because why? Why? Because he had only one daughter, about the age of 12 years of age, the Bible says, and she lay a dying. Now the Bible says that there are a lot of people following Jesus. They gladly receive him. They've been expecting him. And can you imagine as this desperate man comes, he's pushing his way through the crowd, he's pushing people out of the way, but he's not looking for a doctor, he's looking for Jesus. He's not looking for a priest, he's looking for Jesus. He's not looking for a funeral director, he's looking for Jesus. The Alpha, the Omega, the beginning and the end, and the only hope that he ever had was in the Lord Jesus Christ. And those of us living in 2023, we would do well to understand that no matter what we are facing as individuals today, the only hope that we have is in the Lord Jesus Christ. And reaching that point of desperation enables us to understand how passive we normally are about Jesus most of the time. But can I tell you before before it happens, when something tragic happens, when something extremely difficult happens in our lives, it is then that we realize that the things that we tend to forget when things are going good. When we can take it or leave it, we normally leave it. But when something turns our world upside down, we realize that we've been living wrong all the time. It is amazing what desperation does. When the situation gets beyond the place of take it or leave it and there's no way out, there's no way to deal with it except to go to God. There's no way to deal with it except by God's mighty intervention. We get desperate. And it is amazing what we are willing to do when we get to the place where we know that there is nothing left that we can do. I wonder how many times this father, ruler of the synagogue, religious man no doubt, how many of you think he'd already prayed? And prayed and prayed. You ever prayed and nothing changed? You ever been there? You prayed and you prayed and you prayed and it just seemed like the ceiling was brass. Hey, listen, we thank God for causing us to come face to face with our sinful condition and making us desperately aware of our need. Desperation brought this man to his knees at the feet of Jesus, and he cared not what the people thought. He didn't care their opinion of him. He knew that he needed Jesus, and the Bible uses a term to describe the setting. It says, but as he went, the people thronged him. If you look up that word throng, it literally means choked. And it's not that people are grabbing the Lord Jesus Christ with their hands around his neck and choking him, but they're so close, pressed up against him, that there's barely room for moving along, and their bodies are pressed up against him, so that there's bodies against bodies moving along, it would have been extremely difficult for this man to get through. Imagine how he must have felt when he finally reached Jesus Christ, and he knew his daughter's quite a distance away. There are so many people, and it's just so hard to move. How frustrated he must have been. But listen, this is the way God works. Listen to me. God puts us in situations of great pressure, so we'll cry out to him. You ever been there? Boy, I have. And if you're not there today, I'm just warning you ahead of times, God may bring you to a place of such desperation that you'll cry out to him. Maybe you are in that situation today. Maybe he is trying to bring you to a place where you'll become totally dependent upon him. You know, the truth is, God knows how to deal with us. If you are not saved, the Bible says, don't take offense at this, but the Bible says that if you're not saved, that you are a child of Satan. You are lost on your road to hell, and if you do not come to Christ for salvation one day, you will find your earthly life over, and you will spend eternity in a place called hell, and we are children of the devil by our very nature. We must become children of God by faith, and every man, every woman, every boy, every girl on this earth is a child of the devil by nature, and we become a child of God as we are born again spiritually into God's family. And praise God that when we are saved, not only do we have the Lord, but he also has us.
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1: With SRN News, I'm Rich Thomason in Washington. The Trump administration is determined to keep Ebola-infected Americans abroad from entering the U.S., a specialized facility being set up in Kenya to monitor them. Another jolt to the shaky Iran ceasefire.
2: This is the second time in 3 days that the U.S. has attacked targets in Iran, saying that the strikes were conducted in self-defense. The U.S. shot down four one-way attack drones it said posed a threat over the Strait of Hormuz.

0: Resuming the search for 9 people missing and presumed dead at a Washington State paper mill where a chemical tank ruptured. 2 people are confirmed dead. Your tax dollars at work or not.
1: We send hundreds of billions of dollars to the states to administer the food stamp program. The federal government has no insight into whether those food stamps are going to people who are legally entitled or whether those people actually even exist. And so we're working on a number of mechanisms to actually force the states to verify that the people who receive these benefits are actually entitled to them.
0: Vice President Vance leading a Trump administration crackdown on fraud. An FBI raid on the Virginia home of a former senior CIA officer allegedly yielded more than 300 gold bars valued at more than $40 million, along with $2 million in cash. David Rush, who had top secret level clearance, is charged with criminal theft of public money. The Dow futures are down 41 points, and this is SRN News. A call for more church security funds.
2: Attacks on houses of worship are up, and faith leaders want Congress to increase the pool of cash available for congregations to beef up security. Pastors, rabbis, and imams are asking lawmakers to put $1 billion in the nonprofit security grant program, which pays for faith groups to install bulletproof glass, cameras, and other security devices in their buildings. A lot of small congregations can't afford to do so without government aid. Michael Harrington reporting.
0: The worst act of anti-Semitic violence in Australian history continues to reverberate. One Australian state police force says it's forming a heavily armed rapid response team since gunmen killed 15 Jewish people at a Hanukkah celebration on Bondi Beach last December. The New South Wales Police Department says its officers were outgunned by the assailants when they arrived on the scene. The force plans to establish a unit equipped with semi-automatic rifles. This is SRN News. With big responsibility comes a big paycheck.
3: 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The typical CEO compensation package rose 6% in 2025 to $17.7 million. The median pay for employees at those companies in the S&P earned $89,744, a 4.7% increase year over year. The CEO with the biggest compensation package, Tesla's Elon Musk, with a package valued at $132.3 billion, all in the form of stock awards. I'm Donna Water.
0: The proportion of Americans without health insurance held steady, roughly 8% of the population last year, according to the Centers for Disease Control and Prevention. The national survey results out today show the uninsured rate has stayed down from where it was a few years ago. More details, SRNNews.com.

0: This is the Phyllis Schlafly Report, a daily commentary continuing the Crow family legacy of Phyllis Schlafly. Now from the Phyllis Schlafly Center Studios, here's Ryan Haidt.
1: In 1965, Congress passed the Immigration and Nationality Act, better known as Hart-Celler. Its sponsors promised there would be no fundamental changes to American immigration, but they were spectacularly wrong. What the law created was a self-perpetuating cycle. One immigrant sponsors a spouse, the spouse sponsors siblings, the siblings sponsor their spouses and parents, and so on. Washington called it family reunification, but most Americans know it as chain migration. A single visa multiplies into dozens over time, with few ever stopping to ask whether any of it actually serves the country doing the welcoming. Well, Representative Andy Ogles of Tennessee argues that Congress effectively declared war on America when it passed Hart-Celler. The law didn't just change who could come here. It fundamentally undermined American culture, religious values, and economic vitality. And for six decades, Congress has done effectively nothing while watching the consequences pile up. Until the Trump administration, the last meaningful immigration reform was in 1986 under Ronald Reagan. Nearly every attempt since has collapsed under partisan gridlock. Well, Congressman Ogles is proposing to do what few have had the nerve to try. His bill, formally titled the Assimilation Act, would end chain migration, eliminate the diversity visa lottery, crack down on H-1B visa abuses, and reverse the core framework of Hart-Celler itself. All immigration to the United States, this bill states, shall serve the economic, cultural, and security interests of the United States as determined by Congress. Well, that's not radical. That's just common sense. The bill would also expand vetting requirements. Gang affiliations, DUI arrests, visa overstays, and even tax delinquency could disqualify applicants. Mandatory social media reviews and in-person interviews would be required. Most Americans assume that kind of gatekeeping is already happening, but it's not. We need to be honest about what's driving the opposition to this reform. As everyday Americans flee Democrat-controlled states like California, Illinois, and New York, Democrats need immigrants to replenish their voting base. Mass immigration isn't a humanitarian program. It's a political strategy. With President Trump in the White House and Republicans controlling Congress, this may be the last best window for meaningful reform to Hart-Celler. Six decades of kicking this can down the road is enough. Stay informed with us on this bill and many others like it with our timely alerts found at phyllisschlafly.com. Again, that's phyllisschlafly.com. And join us again for the Phyllis Schlafly Report.

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1: With SRN News, I'm Rich Thomason in Washington. The Trump administration is determined to keep Ebola-infected Americans abroad from entering the U.S., a specialized facility being set up in Kenya to monitor them. Another jolt to the shaky Iran ceasefire.
2: This is the second time in 3 days that the U.S. has attacked targets in Iran, saying that the strikes were conducted in self-defense. The U.S. shot down four one-way attack drones it said posed a threat over the Strait of Hormuz. The military then conducted airstrikes against an Iranian ground control station that was about to fire a fifth drone. On Monday, the United States struck missile launch sites and Iranian boats it said were trying to lay mines in the strait, where thousands of commercial tanker ships are stranded as a result of the conflict. The renewed hostilities threaten the fragile ceasefire between Iran and America as the two nations continue negotiations to end the war.
1: The BBC's Sarah Smith. Crews are resuming the search for nine people missing and presumed dead at a Washington State paper mill where a chemical tank ruptured. Two people are confirmed dead. Your tax dollars at work, or not.
3: We send hundreds of billions of dollars to the states to administer the food stamp program. The federal government has no insight into whether those food

0: David Rush, who had top secret level clearance, is charged with criminal theft of public money. The Dow futures are down 41 points, and this is SRN News. A call for more church security funds.
1: Attacks on houses of worship are up, and faith leaders want Congress to increase the pool of cash available for congregations to beef up security. Pastors, rabbis, and imams are asking lawmakers to put $1 billion in the nonprofit security grant program, which pays for faith groups to install bulletproof glass, cameras, and other security devices in their buildings. A lot of small congregations can't afford to do so without government aid. Michael Harrington reporting.
0: The worst act of anti-Semitic violence in Australian history continues to reverberate. One Australian state police force says it's forming a heavily armed rapid response team since gunmen killed 15 Jewish people at a Hanukkah celebration on Bondi Beach last December. The New South Wales Police Department says its officers were outgunned by the assailants when they arrived on the scene. The force plans to establish a unit equipped with semi-automatic rifles. This is SRN News. With big responsibility comes a big paycheck.
2: Company boards are rewarding their top executives for bigger profits and higher stock prices. The typical CEO compensation package rose 6% in 2025 to $17.7 million. The median pay for employees at those companies in the S&P earned $89,744, a 4.7% increase year over year. The CEO with the biggest compensation package, Tesla's Elon Musk, with a package valued at $132.3 billion, all in the form of stock awards. I'm Donna Water.
0: The proportion of Americans without health insurance held steady, roughly 8% of the population last year, according to the Centers for Disease Control and Prevention. The national survey results out today show the uninsured rate has stayed down from where it was a few years ago. More details, srnnews.com.
3: Texas Children's Hospital is forced to stop gender madness. This is Matt Staver with Freedom's Call. The U.S. Department of Justice announced a settlement with Texas Children's Hospital in which the hospital committed to never again carry out gender mutilation on minors. The hospital also agreed to open the nation's first clinic to help restore those victims and fully fund it for 5 years. In 2023, a whistleblower provided evidence that the hospital continued to secretly administer gender hormones to minors even after the Texas legislature had made it illegal. This prompted Texas Attorney General Ken Paxton to launch an investigation. Under the settlement, the hospital will pay $10 million to cover its fraudulent billing of Texas Medicaid by coding gender procedures as completely different procedures. It also requires the hospital to fire and irrevocably terminate hospital privileges for five doctors who carried out the illegal procedures on minors. Stay informed at Liberty Counsel's website, lc.org.

0: Hello, friends. This is Brother Troy Young, welcoming you to another exciting broadcast of the Voice of the Appalachians. We appreciate each one of you who have tuned in to today's broadcast and trust that you will receive a blessing from it.
1: Today you will hear part four of a sermon entitled, You Have to Be Born First. In this message, Brother Fugit defines the simplicity of salvation and the importance of soul winning. Listen and learn that salvation and sanctification are two different aspects of the Christian life as we bring you part four of this week's message.
2: What he wants me to do is give my life to him and his will. God wants us to do his will. Not everybody does, and not everybody does to the degree that God wants them to, and we all decide how much of a commitment we make to Christ. In addition to the level and degree of sanctification, some backslide and leave where they once were in their serving and following Christ. Now, all of these are important as we go line upon line. In addition to the level and degree of sanctification, some backslide and leave where they once were in their serving or following Christ. For example, Peter was a fisherman. Jesus said, "Follow me and I will make you fishers of men." Peter not only trusted Christ as his Savior, as he would later testify, but he followed Christ. He did it immediately. At the time of salvation, he followed Christ. Oh, but wait a minute. Peter didn't always do right. Peter had some terrible times of backsliding against God. You know why? He got in the wrong crowd. He didn't do what Jesus said to do. Jesus said, "Pray with me 1 hour," and Peter went to sleep. And he said, "I'll die for you." And Jesus said, "Don't want you to die for me. Just want you to pray with me 1 hour." But he didn't. Peter failed. In fact, Peter did something that was just terrible. When they said, "You're with Christ," Peter said, "No, I don't even know who he is." And to affirm that he didn't know Christ, he cursed. He wanted to be labeled as a heathen. Really what he wanted, he didn't want to be killed. He knew that he was about to be killed, and so he denied knowing Christ. Also, there was a time of unbelief in Peter's life that he went back into the business of fishing, and he took a group of disciples with him. They were backslidden. They weren't where they were supposed to be. In the Bible, we have stories like that. Samson, he backslid against God and he died a terrible death. Now, many folks have asked me through the years, do you think someone like Samson who commits suicide is going to go to heaven? Well, Samson is listed in Hebrews chapter 11 as being one of those that had trusted Christ as Savior. When you trust Christ as Savior, he does the saving and he does the keeping. God doesn't categorize sin like we do. All right? I'll give you another one. John Mark followed the will of God. He made the announcement, "I'm surrendering to be a missionary." And he did, but at some point he turned back and he left Paul and he left the missionary journey. Later, John Mark would restore his fellowship with God, and he would write the book of Mark, and he would become a great missionary again. But there was a time in his life that he was backslidden. Now, we can add to that list of names from the Bible, and perhaps we could put our own name there and say, there have been times that I was not as close to God as I should have been, and I would have been backslidden. The Bible tells us that some leave the will of God and the fellowship of believers not because they're backslidden. The Bible tells us there are some that leave because they never were born again. The Bible says, 1 John 2:19, they went out from us, but they were not of us. For if they had been of us, they would no doubt have continued with us, but they went out that they might be made manifest that they were not all of us. There are those who pray a prayer, but they do not believe in their heart unto salvation. I don't know who they are. I've had some folks to make statements. I didn't know if they meant it or not. Everybody is different. I don't know when somebody prays if they believe unto salvation or not. But all I can do is tell them how to be saved, tell them what the Bible says, and give them the opportunity. Now, that brings me to the message. Because not everyone yields to the process or the work of sanctification, or because not everyone changes to the same degree, we then begin to question the sincerity of someone's belief, and worse, we question the work of those who work to give them the gospel. We begin because someone maybe does not yield to the will of God, or their life doesn't change like God wants their life to change. We begin to question the simple plan of salvation, saying there must be more. You be careful about reading theology books that goes against or adds to this book right here. Some are accused of giving people a false assurance of salvation. Now, I didn't write the plan of salvation. God did. I'm not the one who said it. He's the one that said whosoever. He's the one that gave us the words in Romans 10, 9 through 13. He's the one that made salvation simple. We're accused of, well, you're one of those 1, 2, 3, repeat after me. I've never done that, and I don't know anybody that's done that. Some may say, well, you can't just pray a prayer. Worse, we stop the work of witnessing and giving gospel tracts. All of this based on judging a person's yielding to the work of sanctification in their life. Now, I believe in the work and process of sanctification. I believe we ought to change and be becoming more like Christ. I believe a person who trusts Christ ought to read the Bible, ought to listen to the preaching of the Word of God. They ought to go to church. They ought to allow the Holy Spirit to change their lives to become a holy and a peculiar people, becoming like Christ. But dear friend, you have to be born first before you can change. I believe a person ought to change in their vocabulary. I believe they ought to change and be becoming holy and clean and pure. I believe the work of sanctification changes the places we go, the people that we fellowship, the way we dress and present ourselves, rather than being fashioning ourselves in the lust of our ignorance, but to become more modest and Christ-honoring in our dress. I believe our appearances change. I believe the music we listen to. I believe the books we read, all of that changes. Everything we do should strengthen our walk with God and our becoming more like Christ. But you have to be born first before you can start making that change. Don't look at somebody who said, well, they didn't change, they must not be saved. Be careful about repeating somebody rather than following the examples of the Word of God. Now, I'm not promoting not changing. I'm old-fashioned. I believe that book right there in every area, from our attitude to our behavior. But God does not require a changed life to be born. You have to be born first. A child has to be born before they can be taught. And I cannot question whether a person was born or not because they don't behave right. We have all had children, and we, in the same category, have disappointed our parents to the place of discipline, but we were still the child of our parents, no matter how we turned out, no matter how our behavior. And I'm tired of folks questioning the plan of salvation, and furthermore, questioning the God of heaven because somebody doesn't live the way they're supposed to live or to the degree that satisfies them. Salvation is simple. Salvation is for a child. Salvation is a gift. Salvation is free. Salvation is for whosoever. It is not a faulty or weak gospel that makes a person a weak or a strong Christian. It is not a level of easy or a level of difficult that makes a person saved or lost. It is not the specific or particular words of a prayer that makes a person saved or not saved. You don't have to pray in the Greek or Hebrew to be saved. You just have to believe that Christ died on the cross to pay for your sin debt. And if you accept His payment for your sin, according to this book right here, you can be born again. Salvation is a gift. Sanctification is a decision, a process. The Holy Spirit does not force you to live for God any more than He forces you to trust Christ as Savior. He will lead us. He will tell us what's right, but He will not force us to do right. He wants us to do right because we love Him. He wants us to accept Him as Savior so we can be born.
1: 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Pastor Fugit will travel to Pennsylvania and Michigan as well as within Kentucky during the month of May. May 1st, he will preach at Landmark Baptist Church in Winchester, Kentucky. May 11 and 12, he will speak at Gospel Light Baptist Church in Hastings, Michigan. May 18 and 19, he will preach at Round Town Baptist Church in Emmigsville, Pennsylvania. May 28 and 29, he will speak at Gospel Light Baptist Church in Hazard, Kentucky. If you live within driving distance of any of these meetings, come hear Pastor Fugit in person. He would love to fellowship with you. For more information, visit his website at jefffugit.com. 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
0: 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That's The Voice, 3000 Clays Mill Road, Lexington, Kentucky, 40503. 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
1: With SRN News, I'm Rich Thomason in Washington. The Trump administration is determined to keep Ebola-infected Americans abroad from entering the U.S., a specialized facility being set up in Kenya to monitor them. Another jolt to the shaky Iran ceasefire.
2: This is the second time in 3 days that the U.S. has attacked targets in Iran, saying that the strikes were conducted in self-defense. The U.S. shot down 4 one-way attack drones it said posed a threat over the Strait of Hormuz. The military then conducted airstrikes against an Iranian ground control station that was about to fire a 5th drone. On Monday, the United States struck missile launch sites and Iranian boats it said were trying to lay mines in the strait, where thousands of commercial tanker ships are stranded as a result of the conflict. The renewed hostilities threaten the fragile ceasefire between Iran and America as the two nations continue negotiations to end the war.
1: The BBC's Sarah Smith. Crews are resuming the search for 9 people missing and presumed dead at a Washington State paper mill where a chemical tank ruptured. 2 people are confirmed dead. Your tax dollars at work, or not.
3: We send hundreds of billions of dollars to the states to administer the food stamp program. The federal government has no insight into whether those food stamps are going to people who are legally entitled or whether those people actually even exist. And so we're working on a number of mechanisms to actually force the states to verify that the people who receive these benefits are actually entitled to them.
1: Vice President Vance leading a Trump administration crackdown on fraud. An FBI raid on the Virginia home of a former senior CIA officer allegedly yielded more than 300 gold bars valued at more than $40 million, along with $2 million in cash. David Rush, who had top secret level clearance, is charged with criminal theft of public money. The Dow futures are down 41 points, and this is SRN News. A call for more church security funds.

0: Michael Harrington reporting.
1: The worst act of anti-Semitic violence in Australian history continues to reverberate. One Australian state police force says it's forming a heavily armed rapid response team since gunmen killed 15 Jewish people at a Hanukkah celebration on Bondi Beach last December. The New South Wales Police Department says its officers were outgunned by the assailants when they arrived on the scene. The force plans to establish a unit equipped with semi-automatic rifles. This is SRN News. With big responsibility comes a big paycheck.
2: Company boards are rewarding their top executives for bigger profits and higher stock prices. The typical CEO compensation package rose 6% in 2025 to $17.7 million. The median pay for employees at those companies in the S&P earned $89,744, a 4.7% increase year over year. The CEO with the biggest compensation package, Tesla's Elon Musk, with a package valued at $132.3 billion, all in the form of stock awards. I'm Donna Water.
1: The proportion of Americans without health insurance held steady, roughly 8% of the population last year, according to the Centers for Disease Control and Prevention. The national survey results out today show the uninsured rate has stayed down from where it was a few years ago. More details, srnnews.com.
3: AP Sports, I'm Gethin Coolball. Defending champion Oklahoma City moved one win away from returning to the NBA Finals after a 127-114 Game 5 victory over the San Antonio Spurs in the Western Conference Finals. Two-time reigning MVP Shai Gilgeous-Alexander scored 32 points for the Thunder.
4: They obviously punched us really good in Game 4. We got better than the team that played Game 4 for Game 5.
3: Celtics coach Joe Mazzulla was named NBA Coach of the Year. NHL playoffs, the Golden Knights punched their ticket back to the Stanley Cup Final, capping a West Final sweep of the Avalanche with a 2-1 win. At the French Open, top-seeded Aryna Sabalenka earned a straight sets victory in the first round. Coco Gauff and Naomi Osaka also advanced, as did top-ranked men's star Yannick Sinner. And NFL, Packers running back Josh Jacobs was arrested on charges related to domestic abuse. Gethin Coolbaugh, AP Sports.

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1: With SRN News, I'm Rich Thomason in Washington. The Trump administration is determined to keep Ebola-infected Americans abroad from entering the U.S., a specialized facility being set up in Kenya to monitor them. Another jolt to the shaky Iran ceasefire.
2: This is the second time in 3 days that the U.S. has attacked targets in Iran, saying that the strikes were conducted in self-defense. The U.S. shot down 4 one-way attack drones it said posed a threat over the Strait of Hormuz. The military then conducted airstrikes against an Iranian ground control station that was about to fire a 5th drone. On Monday, the United States struck missile launch sites and Iranian boats it said were trying to lay mines in the strait, where thousands of commercial tanker ships are stranded as a result of the conflict. The renewed hostilities threaten the fragile ceasefire between Iran and America as the two nations continue negotiations to end the war.
1: The BBC's Sarah Smith. Crews are resuming the search for 9 people missing and presumed dead at a Washington State paper mill where a chemical tank ruptured. 2 people are confirmed dead. Your tax dollars at work, or not.
3: We send hundreds of billions of dollars to the states to administer the food stamp program. The federal government has no insight into whether those food stamps are going to people who are legally entitled or whether those people actually even exist. And so we're working on a number of mechanisms to actually force the states to verify that the people who receive these benefits are actually entitled to them.
1: Vice President Vance leading a Trump administration crackdown on fraud. An FBI raid on the Virginia home of a former senior CIA officer allegedly yielded more than 300 gold bars valued at more than $40 million, along with $2 million in cash. David Rush, who had top secret level clearance, is charged with criminal theft of public money. The Dow futures are down 41 points, and this is SRN News. A call for more church security funds.
4: Attacks on houses of worship are up, and faith leaders want Congress to increase the pool of cash available for congregations to beef up security. Pastors, rabbis, and imams are asking lawmakers to put $1 billion in the nonprofit security grant program, which pays for faith groups to install bulletproof glass, cameras, and other security devices in their buildings. A lot of small congregations can't afford to do so without government aid. Michael Harrington reporting.
1: The worst act of anti-Semitic violence in Australian history continues to reverberate. One Australian state police force says it's forming a heavily armed rapid response team

0: rose 6% in 2025 to $17.7 million. The median pay for employees at those companies in the S&P earned $89,744, a 4.7% increase year over year. The CEO with the biggest compensation package? Tesla's Elon Musk, with a package valued at $132.3 billion, all in the form of stock awards. I'm Donna Water.
1: The proportion of Americans without health insurance held steady, roughly 8% of the population last year, according to the Centers for Disease Control and Prevention. The national survey results out today show the uninsured rate has stayed down from where it was a few years ago. More details, SRNNews.com.

Well, we spent this week teaching on the both philosophy of missions. What do you mean, both, preacher? Acts chapter 1, verse 8, but ye shall receive power after that the Holy Ghost has come upon you, and ye shall be witnesses unto me both in Jerusalem and in all Judea and in Samaria and unto the uttermost part of the earth. I believe every church can have a worldwide impact, not just your Jerusalem, but your Judea, not just your Judea, but your Samaria, not just your Samaria, but unto the uttermost part of the earth. So we need to break that down and figure out what that means. We talked about impacting our Jerusalem, how important it is to identify your Jerusalem, how big of an area around your church location can you effectively saturate with the gospel of Jesus Christ. And then to get a burden for your region, our Judea is southern Indiana. We've planted 3 churches in southern Indiana. We've done many Judea projects and other things to be a blessing and a help to other ministries in our region. And then we talked about Samaria, and we talked about looking even broader, farther, lifting up our eyes and looking at the United States of America. And I spent a lot of time on that yesterday. We have to continue to plant churches in America. We have to continue to reach our own country for Jesus Christ. And then, of course, there is the uttermost part of the earth. And there's ways that your church, of course, can help to reach the world for Jesus Christ. And of course, we have to talk about giving here and the importance of every church supporting missionaries that are going around the globe with the gospel of the Lord Jesus Christ. Many churches have a Christian radio station that does not just impact their Jerusalem and Judea, but because of the World Wide Web, they can reach out and effectively touch the world for the Lord Jesus Christ. How can we impact the world? How about through missions giving? How about through foreign mission trips? I think that's important. Every once in a while, take your young people or take some adults to a foreign field and let them see with their own eyes what's going on out there. How do you affect the world? Well, I write books. I've got a book entitled, Has God Put a Book Inside of You? And it's written to encourage independent fundamental Baptist people to write. Ladies, this is something that you can do. Pastors, this is something you can do. Laymen, this is something you can do. How about writing a book or writing a track? Something that will touch the world for Jesus Christ. I think every church probably needs to support Bible publishing, printing ministries. We support 2 different Bible printing ministries because, you know what, folks, the sowers need the seed. They need to be able to take the word of God. I would encourage you from time to time to do a seed line project. Hook up with one of these Bible publishers. Bearing Precious Seed is one, certainly, and also a good ministry down in Florida, Victory Baptist Press. Put together some John and Romans for some missionaries. Pay to have them put together. Pay to have them shipped to them. What are you talking about, preacher? Just different ways that we can reach both our Jerusalem and Judea and Samaria, and then touch the uttermost parts of the earth. Pray that you'll have a great rest of your day. Until tomorrow, let's continue to look for that blessed hope and the glorious appearing of the great God and our Savior, Jesus Christ.

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1: Hey friend, welcome back to Bible Tract Echoes. I'm Micah McCurry, your host. Have you ever wondered if God really wants to use you? Well, the answer is yes, 1,000 times yes. God very much does want to use you. And I'm going to be discussing that very thought in a snippet of a message I'll be sharing with you today. I had the opportunity, as I do often, to preach at a youth camp. I was preaching to maybe 200 teenagers in this particular occasion. I think back to our founder, Dr. Paul Levine, in the innumerable amount of times he preached teenagers in the exact same way, and to stand on the shoulders of giants, to stand in his shoes a little bit and do the same, what a blessing it is. But I'd ask you to listen in, because maybe you've wondered, can God, will God, does God want to use me? The thought and the theme this week is, what's it gonna take? Can God use you? Can he get your attention? You've got to be able to answer that question. What's it going to take? And friend, we serve such a good God. It's amazing how he will take your dreams, the things that you want to do, and he'll allow them to work inside of his will. I've seen it happen in my life on so many different occasions. I'd ask you, if you would, listen in now as I preach. I hope it's a blessing. But I hope as well, it's a challenge.
2: 80 times. I noticed it didn't take David 80 times. He heard it once and he got his hackles up. He thought, hold up a moment. This ain't right. Somebody ought to do something. You know, sometimes we as Christians, we live the life of the four lepers sitting outside at the gate of the city. And we look at each other like, well, it can't get any worse. I might as well serve God. That's a great reason to serve God. I mean, I guess it's better than not serving God, but still. I mean, her fingers are falling off. I might as well go see if the enemy's gonna. But I look out here, and you might think, you've got warts, and you've got imperfections, and you've got scars. But you know what I see? I see a crowd of young Davids who God wants to do a great work with. And you think you're a leper that nobody wants to touch, and you think you're so distant, and you look at yourself in the mirror and you see what you aren't, and God sees what you are. And instead of operating for an identity, if you'd operate from that identity, God will use you. I won't say might just use you. There's no question about it. He always will use a willing vessel. But you have to yield. Can I tell you? And I don't mean this as a challenge, but I'll say it for real. If you don't mean what's on your decision card, don't fill it out. I will be this much offended if nobody hands in a decision card tonight. Because if you don't mean it, keep it. Stuff it. I don't need it, and God surely doesn't need it. We're worried. We deal with young people about false professions of our faith. I'm concerned about a lot of Christians that are saved with a false profession of faith. They know they're saved, but it's all false beyond that. They know they're saved, and they've got nothing built on the foundation. What's it going to take? You know what those men thought after David did what he did? If Goliath would have come out an 81st time, I would have been right there. I got that. I was just getting warmed up. I had ordered a new sword on Amazon. It was running late. You know, back then, now we have 2-day, 1-day. We got same-day shipping. Back then, it was probably about 41 days for Amazon. I mean, to ship it all the way to Israel, that's a long way. And they're thinking, man, if I would, and you know what it is? We hear you on the basketball court, man, if I just had new basketball shoes, I would have hit those jumpers, man. I was really off today. I didn't have my shooting sleeve on. I just wasn't there. See, some of you are more convicted about this than anything else I've said the entire night. If I just had, and pastors, can I speak to you too? If I just had 4 or 5 more tithing families, we could really shake our town for God. What's it going to take? How many more Sundays you got to stand before God's people with half a message? What's it going to take? Because for the Israelites, it was going to be at least 81. And something tells me you could have gone 163, 26, 40, and on, and it wouldn't have made a difference. Here's the thing. Goliath didn't actually have to beat their champion. The Philistines didn't actually have to beat their army. They were perfectly content to keep them occupied, doing nothing. And you think because you're not actively in some horrendous sin, you're good to go. God didn't call you to apathy. He called you to activity. What's it going to take? Now, I'll be blunt with you. I can give some personal illustration. Whenever I say this, I pause for a second because I'm not trying to give license. But I'll be honest with you. As a young person, I was not the type that was down at the altar every single service. Sometimes maybe that was to my shame. I probably should have been far more. And I can't pride myself on anything spiritually. But I'm so glad there was a night I was sitting right about here on a dining hall floor, on a chair, on a dining hall floor. It was just concrete. It was one of those rough and tumble camps. We enjoy AC. That camp had never heard of the thing. And I remember a man you're going to get to hear later this summer, those of you that may be here, staff and whatnot, a man named Terry Angel, Brother Ballard. And he was preaching. Man, I'm so thankful for faithful men that were preaching it right 20-something years ago. Still preaching it today. But he was preaching, and God was squeezing my heart about the call to preach. And it was Monday. God was starting to work me over a little bit. And he was probably asking, Micah, what's it going to take? Tuesday came, and I thought, I've got plans for my life. I've got things. I want to be dead sure. I want all the excuses you can think of. And Wednesday, God starts working me again. Morning chapel service and evening chapel service. And then Thursday, this was one of those camps. I'm not the biggest fan of them, but I appreciate what we do here and just giving young men an opportunity to stand behind this pulpit and preach to their peers for 3 minutes. This particular camp had a preaching competition. And so similar concept, but we weren't preaching to a crowd. We just preached to like 4 or 5 judges, and that was it. And that was Thursday. Thursday afternoon, I got past, 5 or 6 of God asking me, what's it going to take? Thursday afternoon, I have a preaching competition, one of the activities for the day, and I preach. And I get to church, to chapel on Thursday night, and God's, what's it going to take? You know what I want you to do, Micah. What's it going to take? And you know what? I decided I'd make a deal with God because that always goes really well. I would tell God how it was going to be, you know? I told God, you're going to think this is ridiculous and you're going to question my call to preach now, all right? I told God, it's Thursday night, Terry Angel's preaching. No, I said on thing on Monday, the invitation started before we opened the Bible. God was all over me. What's it gonna take, Micah? And I made a deal with God. I told him, because it's got to make sense. I told God, there was like 8 other guys that preached. I told God, if I win the preaching competition, not because I wanted to win the preaching competition, I just wanted to put out with a crown of fleece. I wanted God to make it so, I wanted God to show it to me, you know? I was a little arrogant as a young person, but honestly, it was not because I wanted to win. I wasn't trying to bargain for this win. I have no idea if there's a ribbon somewhere in my house. It's probably been thrown away years ago, but I told God, if I win, and they were going to announce it on Friday morning when they give out all the awards. So God, let me get through Thursday night with you asking me what's it going to take, and I'll answer you tomorrow because the answer is a blue ribbon. That's what it's going to take. That's all. And God said, no deal. You start bargaining with me now, you'll bargain with me the rest of your life. You either take my deal or I'm going to stop asking what's it going to take. I still remember the puddle of tears right here. Some from me, some from my pastor, as I finally came forward and said, God, preaching competition be hanged. I know what you want me to do. This coming Teen Week 2 will be the first time, actually, I get to preach on the same platform at the same time as Terry Angel. I don't tell you that to say, oh, God's going to give you all your dreams. Now, he probably will, actually, because God's a good God. If he just gave you heaven, that'd be good enough. If he just saved you from hell, that'd be good enough. But, man, he wants the best for you. He's never seen his children begging bread. Not for my glory, but I'm so glad I answered the question, what's it going to take?
1: Will you answer the question? Will you not just surrender, but will you yield? Will you throw down your arms and will you decide to serve the King of Kings and the Lord of Lords? Will you decide to make him your Lord? Maybe you're listening today and you've never made him your Lord in that you're not saved. You don't know him as your Savior. Today would be a wonderful day to get that settled. What's it going to take for you? I could talk about the terror of hell. I could talk about the glory of heaven. But maybe you know you're not saved. Maybe, just maybe, you'd like to talk about that. I'd love to hear from you. You can text me at 309-316-7240. Again, that's 309-316-7240. I'd encourage you, friend, please listen in all this week. 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But I'd encourage you, even if you're out of order with the programs, listen in tomorrow. I believe what we discuss could and will be a help to you. Thank you so very much for listening. My prayer, as always, is that you have a great day for His glory. We'll plan on talking to you soon. God bless.
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1: With SRN News, I'm Rich Thomason in Washington. The Trump administration is determined to keep Ebola-infected Americans abroad from entering the U.S., a specialized facility being set up in Kenya to monitor them. Another jolt to the shaky Iran ceasefire.
2: This is the second time in 3 days that the U.S. has attacked targets in Iran, saying that the strikes were conducted in self-defense. The U.S. shot down 4 one-way attack drones it said posed a threat over the Strait of Hormuz. The military then conducted airstrikes against an Iranian ground control station that was about to fire a 5th drone. On Monday, the United States struck missile launch sites and Iranian boats it said were trying to lay mines in the strait, where thousands of commercial tanker ships are stranded as a result of the conflict. The renewed hostilities threaten the fragile ceasefire between Iran and America as the two nations continue negotiations to end the war.
1: The BBC's Sarah Smith. Crews are resuming the search for 9 people missing and presumed dead at a Washington State paper mill where a chemical tank ruptured. 2 people are confirmed dead. Your tax dollars at work, or not.
3: We send hundreds of billions of dollars to the states to administer the food stamp program. The federal government has no insight into whether those food stamps are going to people who are legally entitled or whether those people actually even exist. And so we're working on a number of mechanisms to actually force the states to verify that the people who receive these benefits are actually entitled to them.
1: Vice President Vance leading a Trump administration crackdown on fraud. An FBI raid on the Virginia home of a former senior CIA officer allegedly yielded more than 300 gold bars valued at more than $40 million, along with $2 million in cash. David Rush, who had top secret level clearance, is charged with criminal theft of public money. The Dow futures are down 41 points, and this is SRN News. A call for more church security funds.
4: Attacks on houses of worship are up, and faith leaders want Congress to increase the pool of cash available for congregations to beef up security. Pastors, rabbis, and imams are asking lawmakers to put $1 billion in the nonprofit security grant program, which pays for faith groups to install bulletproof glass, cameras, and other security devices in their buildings. A lot of small congregations can't afford to do so without government aid. Michael Harrington reporting.
1: The worst act of anti-Semitic violence in Australian history continues to reverberate. One Australian state police force says it's forming a heavily armed rapid response team since gunmen killed 15 Jewish people at a Hanukkah celebration on Bondi Beach last December. The New South Wales Police Department says its officers were outgunned by the assailants when they arrived on the scene. The force plans to establish a unit equipped with semi-automatic rifles. This is SRN News. With big responsibility comes a big paycheck.
5: 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The typical CEO compensation package rose 6% in 2025 to $17.7 million. The median pay for employees at those companies in the S&P earned $89,744, a 4.5%

0: national survey results out today show the uninsured rate has stayed down from where it was a few years ago. 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
1: Hello, everyone, and welcome to the Gospel Hour. I'm David Green, director of the Gospel Hour, inviting you to stay tuned with us for the entire program today, as we have a beautiful song for you by the Gospel Hour singers and musicians, and we are continuing with our series of messages on the new birth, as preached and taught by my late father, Dr. Oliver B. Green. And we'll get to that in a moment, but as I said, we have a great song today, Sweet Hour of Prayer, a beautiful song which reminds me to remind you to keep us in your prayers each and every day. It's such a wonderful, peaceful time to go to the Lord in prayer, and I do hope you remember us each time you pray in your morning or evening devotions. So I want you to enjoy this song, and after that, Dr. Green.

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1: Dear Heavenly Father, lead us as we study Thy Word today. Speak to my heart. In Jesus' name, save souls. Amen. Matthew chapter 10, verses 34 through 39, we read, "Think not that I am come to send peace on earth. I am not come to send peace on earth, but a sword. For I am come to set a man at variance against his father, and the daughter against her mother, and the daughter-in-law against her mother-in-law, and a man's foes shall be they of his own household. He that loveth father or mother more than me is not worthy of me. And he that loveth son or daughter more than me is not worthy of me. And he that taketh not his cross and followeth after me is not worthy of me. He that findeth his life shall lose it. And he that loseth his life for my sake shall find it." That doesn't sound like some of the sentimental preaching we hear today, does it? Now, beloved, I've tightened up my belt, spiritually speaking. And I've taken off my gloves, spiritually speaking. And I've taken off my hat, spiritually speaking. And I've rolled up my sleeves. And I don't mean to back up one inch the rest of the way. What do you mean the rest of the way, preacher? If you read 1 Corinthians 10:11, you'll find that Paul says, "We are the people upon whom the ends of the world have come." We are the church, the believers. I believe with all of my heart that more than by the day, of course we're closer to the coming of Jesus day by day, even by the hours, but I believe today that we are the nearest to the coming of Jesus prophetically that we've ever been in the history of mortal man. I believe he's at the door. Now, I'm not a pessimist. I told a businessman today, I'm not a pessimist. I'm an optimist. But my optimism is not in preachers, nor business, nor politics, nor religion. My optimism is in Christ Jesus appearing in the sky. I believe what this Bible teaches about the second coming of Jesus. And I believe that the days are going to get darker and darker and darker, not brighter and brighter. Now, this message today will go against the grain of some folks who have religion but do not know their Bibles. And there are a lot of them. There are a lot of people that have religion. They are strictly religious on Sunday, that is, for a specific number of moments, and then they forget God the rest of Sunday and the other 6 days completely. They are specifically religious at a certain time. Then they put their religion on the shelf like they do their Sunday hat. Now, this message will go against the grain, but I can't help it. Beloved, you need not believe what you're reading today. Times are not going to get any better. You may get shorter working hours. I read in the paper today where there will be a plea for a 30 and a 32-hour week at the most. The working man may get a shorter week, and the working man may get a little more money. And the working man may work under better conditions. Well, now you say, preacher, if that is not better, and if that's not getting better, then tell me what is. Now wait just a minute, beloved. Wait just one moment. I thank God for everything that the working man can get honest. Now, I mean by that, I'm a minister. I'm on the radio. And I'm not a crackpot nor a fool. I know that the working man pays for this radio time, and the working woman, of course. I couldn't pay for it. I couldn't pay for this radio program 1 week. I'd be totally bankrupt. I couldn't do it. This program is paid for by working people, and I say give the working man everything under heaven you can give him. Give him everything you can give him. If you give it to him legitimately and honestly, certainly give him everything. He deserves it. But just a minute, beloved. Anything that we give anybody at the sacrifice and the hurting of somebody else, then that's not right. Now, old Dr. Bob Jones Sr., one of the dear old saints of God that has stood the test down through the years, makes no difference what you might say about him, good or bad. There's one thing you must say. He has stood by the verbal inspiration of the scriptures, the blood atonement, the virgin birth. You might criticize him. You might say a lot of good things about him, and you might say some bad things about him, but I'm going to tell you one thing. You'll have to admit that he has stood by this precious old book, and he has never deviated from the blood, the virgin birth, the verbal inspiration, the fundamentals of the faith, the cardinal faiths or the cardinal doctrines of the faith in the true church. You can't deny that. Now, I'm saying that to say this. He has a motto. It's never right to do wrong to get a chance to do right. It's never right to do wrong to get a chance to do right. Now, if I'm helping one neighbor, but while I help this neighbor, I hurt another neighbor, then it's not right to help this neighbor if I hurt that neighbor. Now, what I'm trying to lead up to is this. Jesus said, I didn't come to bring peace on earth. Now, he was here then when he said that. He's coming again. He's coming the second time to bring peace. He didn't come the first time to bring peace. He's coming the second time to bring peace. He said, I came not. I came to bring a sword. I tell you, that doesn't sound, I say again, I'm repeating, that doesn't sound like a lot of the sentimental preaching we hear today, does it? There are a lot of lovely things being said about Jesus. There are a lot of nice things being said about him. Oh, yes, but you don't hear many sermons on the subject where he took small cords and he made a whip and he chased the money changers and the animals out of the temple and turned over the tables and poured out the money. You don't hear much about that. No, no. You don't hear many sermons on the subject when he called old Agrippa, Herod, the fox. He said, you go tell that fox. No, no. You don't hear many sermons on Matthew, the 23rd chapter. Listen, when we preach the gospel, everybody won't love us. Everybody won't speak well of us. Many times, members of our own family will disown us. That's right. Now he said, I'm come to set a man at variance against his father, and a daughter against her mother, and a daughter-in-law against her mother-in-law, and a man's foes shall be they of his own household. Now you say, preacher, explain that. That's what I'm doing right now. I'm going to explain it. Does that mean that I'm supposed to hate my mother? No. That means if my mother gets in the way of me serving God, serve God, and bypass mother. In other words, if I respect my mother more than I respect God, that I'm not worthy of naming the name of Jesus. It doesn't mean that I'm to hate my mother. I'm to respect my mother, and I'm to love her, and I'm to honor her. But if she comes between me and my service to Jesus, then I'm supposed to put Jesus first and mother second. My dad's gone. I love my wife, and I love my boys. And I'm supposed to cherish my wife and honor her. And I'm supposed to support my boys and take care of them until they're men of their own and able to take care of themselves. But if my family demands that I stop traveling for Jesus and demands that I stop preaching and demands that I stay at home, then, my friend, I have a perfect right to say to my family, to my wife and to my boys, and it'll never happen. I'm not uneasy about that. Not unless they lose their capacity to reason and become mentally ill. It'll never happen. I'm not uneasy. I've been married 20-odd years, and my wife has never raised her finger to stop me from going anywhere that God Almighty ever called me to go, and she's never raised her little finger to hinder me one iota. She's helped me immensely, tremendously, but she's never raised a finger to hinder me. My boys have not either. They've sacrificed and they've stayed at home while I went away. And they've never in any way hindered my ministry. Now, I'm saying that to say this. My family has cooperated with me 100%. But if they should demand that I start staying at home more, and that I stop traveling, and I stop preaching like I preach, and I become a tolerant and an easygoing. And then, brother, I tell you, it's time for me to raise my hand and say, I'll never do it. I'll stand by the gospel, and I'll stand by Jesus, and I'll stand by the word of God. And we're going to have to do more and more of that in the months to come. Yes, families are going to be divided. Mothers and daddies and children are going to be divided on this business of serving Jesus. I know a dear man right now wouldn't be a bit surprised if he's not listening to my voice. He came to me and he said, Brother Green, God saved me in a certain meeting. I happened to be the unworthy preacher, and I didn't even know God saved him that night. I'd forgotten all about it. I knew nothing about it. And he came to me and he said, Preacher, do you remember such and such a meeting? I said, I do. He said, I was saved in that meeting. And I looked at him and looked at him again. I said, I remember the night you came forward. And I did, but I'd forgotten it. And if he had not told me, I would have never remembered it. He came forward. He said, you know, I went back home. And because I wouldn't join the fashionable uptown church where a liberal and a modernist preaches, because I wouldn't join the church that my wife wanted me to join, and I went down to a little humble, independent church and joined the church where I could sing the praises of God and say amen if I felt like saying amen and serve God and hear the word of God, because I joined. When I went back home, she threatened to leave me. She had her suitcases packed. But she said, he said, Preacher, that broke my heart. But he said, I took her by the hand. And I said, I love you, and I respect you, and I want you, and I need you. And I beg you not to go. But I want you to know that I joined that church, and I mean to stay there, and I'm going there. And if you want to leave, it's your choice. It's not my desire, but if you go, you'll have to go. Now you say, Preacher, do you think that's right? Do I think it's right? I know it's right. I know it's right. You're not supposed to let anybody come between you and God. I don't care who it is. I mean that. Jesus Christ will never take the second place. If a wife is what she ought to be, if a husband gets born again, he's the head of the house, God bless you. And if he joins the right kind of a church, you'll go with him. Mm-hmm. If you're a born-again woman, if you're a born-again wife, if you are a born-again wife, and your sinner husband gets saved like that man did, joins a good Bible church like he did, you ought to go with him. He's the head of the house. And if he's walking with God, you ought to walk with him. Now, if he's a mean sinner, that's another question. That's another thing. All right. So Christianity will divide husbands and wives. Oh, yes. You say, Preacher, would you suggest that Jesus would divide a house? Listen, I would suggest, because the wife, or the husband, as the case may be, because they serve the devil, they divide it. But it's because of Jesus coming into the heart. If the wife would get right with Jesus, then the two would walk together. But you're not supposed to let your wife come between you and God. And you're not supposed to let your husband come between you and God. And you're not supposed to let your children come between you and God. I never shall forget it. If I name the city, I'm reaching into that city now. And if I named it, some of you would remember it. The pastor asked me in a revival if I would go to him or with him to a certain house, visit a certain family, and I did. We walked in, we sat down, we talked a few minutes, and then just before leaving, the pastor said to the mother, we'd like to have you over in the revival tonight. And the dear mother had a baby in her arms, and she said, I can't come, and she pointed to the baby. And I don't know, I didn't want to be unkind, and I don't know why I said it so quick. I said, lady, you can't come to church tonight because of the baby. She said, that's right. I said, well, you know, God can move that hindrance. I said, he has done it in the past, and he can do it again. I said, God can move that baby so you can go to church. She was there that night, gave her heart to God. Now, you say, Preacher, do you believe in that kind of a God? Listen, let me tell you something. I believe that a loving God will do everything in a loving God's power, and he's omnipotent, omniscient, and omnipresent. He's almighty, he's sovereign. I believe that God will do everything that God can to keep you out of hell before he lets you drop in. God's not going to send you to the pit
2: If you go to the pit, you'll go there in spite of God. It's not God's will, it's your stubborn will. God's not willing that any perish, but that all come to repentance. Now I must hurry because there's some things I need to say that I haven't said. All right, so Jesus is the great divider. But today we hear peace, peace, peace. Tolerance, tolerance, tolerance. Coexist, coexist, coexist. Many people want our nation, God bless you, to bow and stoop and scrape to get along with communists. God doesn't want it, and God doesn't intend for it to be that way. And we're going to pay for the concession we've already given. And we'll pay if we give another inch. Yes, we will. An atheist and a Christian cannot agree. An atheistic dictator and a Christian nation cannot lock arms and walk together. Can't do it. This business of tolerance and coexistence and overlooking this and overlooking that and giving here and giving there and making concession here and concession there. There are no shortcuts with God. No shortcuts with God. No, no, no. The devil tried to get Jesus to sell out on the Mount of Temptation. He said, if you'll fall down and worship me, I'll give you all of these kingdoms. And in the Gospel of Luke, the devil said, they're mine to give to whomsoever I will. Now, Jesus, I'm the prince of the power of the air, and I'm the God of this age. If you'll bow down and worship me, you can detour around the cross, and you won't have to die on the cross. Just worship me. I'll give you these kingdoms. Jesus said, thou shalt worship the Lord thy God, and him only shalt thou serve. Now, there are no shortcuts. God Almighty does not deal in shortcuts, my friend. No, sir. It's straight down the middle. In Luke 2, 34 and 35, we find these words. Simeon said, this child is set for the fall and the rising again of many in Israel, and for a sign which shall be spoken against, that the thoughts of many hearts may be made revealed. That the thoughts of many hearts may be made revealed. This child is set for the fall and the rising again of many in Israel. Jesus has been the cause of the rise, and because they've rejected him, he's been the cause of the fall. They refuse to believe on him. Many have fallen into the burning pits of hell. You see, I don't believe that junk. That's not junk. That's Bible. And you may not believe it this side the grave, but my friend, you'll believe it on the other side. It doesn't matter what you think about hell or what you've heard about it. The book, the Bible, got here before you did or before they did. And it'll be here when you're gone and when they're gone. So what you think about hell and what you've read about it doesn't make any difference unless you read it in the Bible. And the Word of God teaches clearly that it's better to lose your hand, foot, and eye than to have these members and go to hell where the worm never dies and the fire is never quenched. Now, if you read three passages that I'm going to give you, I don't have time. I wish I did, but I don't. My time's gone. If you read John 7:43, John 9:16, and John 10:19. Now let me give them to you again. John 7:43, John 7:43, John 9:16, and John 10 and verse 19. If you read those three passages, you'll find clearly stated that on three occasions the people divided because of Jesus. They divided because of Jesus. There are two classes of people on earth today. It makes no difference your nationality, the color of your skin, your monetary standing, your social standing, your political standing, your educational standing. There are only two classes, sons of God, sons of the devil. Children of God, children of the devil. Jesus is the great divider. He's the great separator. And whether we eat, 1 Corinthians 10:31, whether we eat or drink or whatsoever we do, do it all to the Lord God. And if your parents come between you and God, if your wife comes between you and God, if your husband comes between you and God, whatever comes between you and God, remember, Put God first in everything. Seek ye first the kingdom of God and his righteousness, and all these other things will be added unto you. God help you and God help me to tighten up our belt. Spiritually speaking, God help us to put on the whole armor. We're in a battle, and it's going to get hotter and hotter until the end. Father,
1: honor thy precious word. Honor the name of Jesus. Honor the shed blood. Dear Lord God, save that soul that's nearest hell today. Save the soul that's not ready for the Lord's return. Save many precious souls as they listen in the great unseen radio audience. We ask it in the name of Jesus, claiming the victory through the blood of his cross and for his sake. Amen.
3: 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I hope you were blessed as you listened to the program today and will tune in each and every time that you can. Now, just before we close today, I want to let you know that we are now in the second and final week of our gift offer H. I will not talk about it again after this week, but of course you may order it for several more weeks to come as offer H. And you can get the individual items in this offer at any time in the future. But be sure to write down the information today so that you don't forget if you cannot order today. And what is in offer H? Well, first of all, we have a wonderful children's Bible that we just learned about and got here in the office for you. Of course, King James Version. Then we also have a book by my mother, especially for children. 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And it is a devotional Bible. It has beautiful pictures for children as well as devotionals. And of course, the King James Version of the Bible. It has a beautiful slip cover to keep the Bible clean between using. The cover of the Bible is a flexible binding, drawings on the front of Noah's Ark and the animals, and they're in relief so you can feel them. So it's quite a nice Bible. On the back of the slipcover, it says, "The Bible stories catch their attention. The devotional readings make them think. The colorful pictures keep it all fun." A great, great Bible I know your children or grandchildren will enjoy. Then we have Treasures of Gold by my late mother, Mrs. Green. 29 short messages. 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It's 4 by 6, so a good size for children. So to get both of these great items, just ask for Gift Offer H and send your gift of at least $30. 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
3: Friends, this is David Green again. 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
1: With SRN News, I'm Rich Thomason in Washington. The Trump administration is determined to keep Ebola-infected Americans abroad from entering the U.S., a specialized facility being set up in Kenya to monitor them. Another jolt to the shaky Iran ceasefire.
2: This is the second time in 3 days that the U.S. has attacked targets in Iran, saying that the strikes were conducted in self-defense. The U.S. shot down 4 one-way attack drones it said posed a threat over the Strait of Hormuz. The military then conducted airstrikes against an Iranian ground control station that was about to fire a 5th drone. On Monday, the United States struck missile launch sites and Iranian boats it said were trying to lay mines in the strait, where thousands of commercial tanker ships are stranded as a result of the conflict. The renewed hostilities threaten the fragile ceasefire between Iran and America as the two nations continue negotiations to end the war.
1: The BBC's Sarah Smith. Crews are resuming the search for 9 people missing and presumed dead at a Washington State paper mill where a chemical tank ruptured. 2 people are confirmed dead. Your tax dollars at work, or not.
3: We send hundreds of billions of dollars to the states to administer the food stamp program. The federal government has no insight into whether those food stamps are going to people who are legally entitled or whether those people actually even exist. And so we're working on a number of mechanisms to actually force the states to verify that the people who receive these benefits are actually entitled to them.
1: Vice President Vance leading a Trump administration crackdown on fraud. An FBI raid on the Virginia home of a former senior CIA officer allegedly yielded more than 300 gold bars valued at more than $40 million, along with $2 million in cash. David Rush, who had top secret level clearance, is charged with criminal theft of public money. The Dow futures are down 41 points, and this is SRN News. A call for more church security funds.
4: Attacks on houses of worship are up, and faith leaders want Congress to increase the pool of cash available for congregations to beef up security. Pastors, rabbis, and imams are asking lawmakers to put $1 billion in the nonprofit security grant program, which pays for faith groups to install bulletproof glass, cameras, and other security devices in their buildings. A lot of small congregations can't afford to do so without government aid. Michael Harrington reporting.
1: The worst act of anti-Semitic violence in Australian history continues to reverberate. One Australian state police force says it's forming a heavily armed rapid response team since gunmen killed 15 Jewish people at a Hanukkah celebration on Bondi Beach last December. The New South Wales Police Department says its officers were outgunned by the assailants when they arrived on the scene. The force plans to establish a unit equipped with semi-automatic rifles. This is SRN News. With big responsibility comes a big paycheck.
5: 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The typical CEO compensation package rose 6% in 2025 to $17.7 million. 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The CEO with the biggest compensation package, Tesla's Elon Musk, with a package valued at $132.3 billion, all in the form of stock awards. I'm Donna Water.
1: The proportion of Americans without health insurance held steady, roughly 8% of the population last year, according to the Centers for Disease Control and Prevention. The national survey results out today show the uninsured rate has stayed down from where it was a few years ago. More details, srnnews.com.
6: A public school tried to muzz

0: speeches in the past were able to express their personal views, but this student was told that including a Bible verse in her speech was absolutely forbidden. Let me repeat that. She was told that including a Bible verse in her speech was absolutely forbidden. When her family contacted us at the Christian Law Association, our attorneys clearly outlined the student's constitutional right to officials. The school was not properly separating church and state, but improperly violating free speech rights. We're glad to protect the rights of this young lady. She has every right to use a Bible verse in her speech. If you have a question on anything of this nature, please, if we can try to help you, call us at the Christian Law Association.
1: Call 888-252-1969. That's 888-252-1969.
2: One sat alone beside the highway begging. His eyes were blind, the light he could not see.

your Bible, please, to that great and wonderful chapter, the longest chapter in the Bible, Psalm 119. I hope you'll enter in real quickly in the beginning of the message. There are three books, Job, Psalms, and Proverbs, and all of them have to do with the wisdom of the Word. I want to make two or three introductory statements. Number one, there is no wisdom apart from the Word. Maybe that explains why we're in such a foolish nation tonight. The Word's been counted out. And America is doomed in her own filth. I say that to say this. The only way that God's people are going to be able to stay well is to live by faith. We're going to either learn to live by faith or we're going to die by sight. Did you know that so far as we know, Moses never had a sick day? He lived 120 years and died well. Fact is, he died standing up, unless God caught him as he laid him down. You know why? The Bible said he lived by the word he got. The Bible said he stayed in the mount. Deuteronomy 10:10, he stayed in the mount. Till he what? Till he got a whole armload of the word of God. And listen, Moses only lived by the first five books of the Bible. That's all he had. He didn't have James chapter 5. He didn't have Matthew, Mark, Luke, and John, the book of Acts. He didn't have the full revelation of the Word of God we've got now. And yet the Bible said he died according to the Word of the Lord. His natural force was not abated. His eye was not dim. And so tonight, the realm where we're missing out is in the Bible realm. Man knows more facts and more things and has done more things and more inventions. In my generation, since 1914, June the 28th, there's been many inventions. And yet those inventions have come. Did you know that the automobile has been developed since I was born? There wasn't any automobile. There might have been a T model. But I mean the automobile has been the telephone system. Has been developed. Radio has been invented. Television, the monster of hell, has come out. I mean, that's the thing that's captured our children as well as the parents. Dads and mothers.

0: have lost their children, and children have said, we'd rather have a television set than a mother and a daddy.
1: Yeah.
0: And the newspapers and the psychiatrists have come out and said the children have made their choice for Hollywood rather than home.
1: Yeah. Right.
0: That's one reason I never let anything like that come in my home. And my kids or grandkids said, well, I'd rather watch the homos and hussies from Hollywood than be you, granddaddy. I said, fiddle. You get mad at me. I'm trying to tell you, we got to get our home back together.
1: Amen.
0: When you lose your home, you lost it all.
1: Amen.
0: I've been on the phone today, broken home after broken home, begging, pleading, talking. You know what's wrong? You know why people break up a home? It's because they love sin.
1: Right.
0: You know what happens to a daddy? When he'll give up a wife, like one I talked to today, and leave four little children, all of them under 12. You know what's wrong with him? He's full of the devil.
1: Right.
0: Oh, but the wife said, he's a deacon in the church. I said, I don't care, brother. He's a devilish deacon.
1: Right. Yeah.
0: Think of four little children, and you know there's somebody else involved. You know, I know it, and he knows it. He made his choice, and he said, I'd rather have me a strange skirt or dress than to have my wife and four children. All of y'all can just do the best you can. Daddy's walking out on you. And he calls himself a Christian. That's rotten to the core.
1: Amen.
0: You know what's wrong? They're out of the Word of God. They watch television until their eyes are big as grapefruits and got a beetle brain and no heart at all.
1: That's right. Amen.
0: And yet, the preachers today will not cry out against their main enemy.
1: Right.
0: They'll let their churches get empty, stay empty, and sit on Sunday afternoon and watch professional gambling football games, and yet they will not be ready to preach on Sunday night. What a price we're paying. I'm talking about the Word tonight. 52 things from the 119th Psalm. I'm saying, first of all, no man can have wisdom without the Word.
1: Amen.
0: Number two, nobody can have power with God without the Word. Number three, nobody can pray intelligently unless he prays according to the Word. No man can get his prayers answered that doesn't pray scripturally. No man can pray inside the will of God while he lives outside the Word of God. Put that down. There's no way. If you abide in me, my words abide in you. Ask what you will. It shall be done for you. What I'm saying tonight, I've said 1,000 times, but I'll say it again and again. We've got to get our people back in the Word of God.
1: Amen.
0: People say, well, what is your therapy? King James Version.
1: Amen.
0: You're down here looking over the work, aren't you? Brother, people say, well, Brother Olaf, what have you got? Bible. What do you use? Bible.
1: Amen.
0: Preach the Bible to them. Get the Word of God into them. You say, what did it? Jesus.
1: Amen.
0: You say, how did he do it? Word of God.
1: Amen.
0: Who made it real? Holy Spirit.
1: Amen.
0: No wonder we're in the mess we're in tonight.
1: Yeah. Yeah.
0: Let me tell you something, brother. The people that used to preach and practice holiness, and here's the thing, it's bad. A lot of people practice holiness with the hope of going to heaven through their own holiness.
1: Yeah, that's right.
0: And brother, if I believed in living holy in order to go to heaven, I'd try to get with it. I mean, I'd sure want to be holy because I wouldn't want to miss heaven. But, brother, I believe we ought to live holy because we're saved.
1: Amen.
0: And not in order to go to heaven.
1: Amen.
0: I believe if we are saved, we're holy people.
1: Amen.
0: You know how many saints we got here tonight? Every person that's saved is a saint.
1: Amen.
0: Catholic friend said to me, you don't believe in saints. I said, what do you mean? I don't believe in dead saints. I believe in living saints.
1: Amen.
0: Y'all have to die before you become a saint. We saints while we live. And I finally said, well, I didn't know you believe. I said, listen, fact is, we believe in more saints. We believe you're either a saint or you ain't. I mean, if you're saved, you're saint. Isn't that right?
1: Amen.
0: Sure you are. All right. Now then, you ready? Let's go to the 119th Psalm. Wonderful, wonderful Psalm. Job, Psalms, Proverbs, right in the middle of the Bible. the longest chapter. And could I tell you what the first word is? Blessed. You know what that is? Happy. We're on our road to happiness tonight. The 119th Psalm is going to give us everything we need to make us happy. And so in this 119th Psalm, where there are so many wonderful verses, I'm going to give you about 52 things that he says. Number one, blessed are the undefiled in the way who walk in the law of the Lord. Blessed are they that keep his commandments and that seek him with a whole heart. They also do no iniquity. They walk in his ways. Thou hast commanded us to keep thy precepts diligently. Oh, that my ways were directed to keep thy statutes. Now, number one, then shall I not be ashamed when I have respect unto all thy commandments. The average person lives in the land of shame. We walk and talk with these words, I'm so ashamed. I'm so ashamed. I mean, I'm just ashamed. I'm ashamed of my puny life. I'm ashamed of my little thing. I'm ashamed of what little. I'm ashamed. And yet the Bible says, then shall I not be ashamed when I have respect unto all thy commandments. I'll praise thee with uprightness of heart when I shall have learned thy righteous judgment. Yes, notice. In the ninth verse, in just a moment, I'll keep thy statutes, oh, forsake me not utterly. Now, what's the problem with young people today? Why did they have the rock concert here this week with thousands and thousands of dirt and filth and rock and roll and dope dogs and 25 officers trying to patrol? Why? Why? What's the hope? Mothers and dads said, you know, they look at me and say, I just don't know what's wrong with her. Brother Olaf, somebody's got to help get her head set on straight. I mean, her personality's changed. Why, this time last year, she was the sweetest child you've ever seen. I cannot imagine what's happened to her. I tell you what's happened to her. The devil got a hold of her. Oh, I tell you, did you know that in all these 30 years we've been working with people and more, we've never escorted one to the couch of a psychiatrist? Now, to me, that's amazing to get as good results as we've gotten because every person that comes to Christ, you see, he's the head fixer, the heart fixer, the hand fixer, and the feet fixer. Fact is, he does a turnkey job. Amen. And that's when you said, I pray, God, that your whole soul, mind, and body be preserved blameless unto the coming of our Lord Jesus Christ. Faithful is he that calleth you who also will do it. He's the one that'll do it. Dear friends, we don't do it. You don't make yourself holy. You don't keep yourself holy. Now, the Bible didn't say, he said, keep yourself in the love of God. He didn't say, get yourself in the love of God. A lost man is dead. He can't get himself in the love of God. He said, keep thy heart pure. He didn't say, make your heart pure. He said, keep it pure after God makes it pure. You say, how can you do that? We'll come to that in this great and wonderful chapter. Let's read on. Wherewithal shall a young man cleanse his way? By taking heed thereto according to thy word. Listen, the word of God and impurity cannot live in the same house or heart. No way. If you'll read the word of God, believe it, stay with it, you couldn't watch the impure things that take place. You could not read impure reading material and read the Bible at the same time. And yet, I'm afraid in this country that the people who call themselves members of the churches, pastors and preachers and so forth, they spend more time reading the daily paper than they do the daily Word of God. That's sad. I mean, it's just sad. And they ask me that all the time, and they've played this thing up all over the nation. Brother Olaf will not even allow a newspaper. Can you imagine? Why, it's unreal. Is that right? There's nothing real about the newspaper. Garbage sheet of the community. It advertises liquor. It advertises beer. It advertises cigarettes. It advertises picture shows with their nude scenes, and it advertises X-rated and all the and got all the pictures. Let me ask you this. Why would a Christian want to bring that kind of slop into his house? I mean, why don't you get over on that side and instead of condemning us, let me ask you, say, why don't you? I said, why do you? All right? Wherewithal shall a young man cleanse his lay? What's the hope? Away, what's the hope of the young people? By taking heed thereto according to thy word. And wait a minute. You'd say, Brother Olaf, the public school system cannot do it because they're not allowed to have the word of God. That's right. There's no way to cleanse them in the public school system. You wonder what's happened to the public school system? They kicked the Bible out, and now the dope came, and now then all sorts of... you know, I was talking to a teacher last night. She called me, and she wanted to know how we're getting along. I said, fine. I mean, we're... the ship's loaded, I mean, full cargo and full steam ahead. I mean, we're loaded to the hill and still afloat. That's the thing. People predicted we're going to sink, you know, and he's going to go under and all that kind of stuff. No, we're going over. She said to me last night, she said, I'm telling you, she said, I don't think I'm going to get with the governor because said he's just not willing to look after us school teachers. I said, tell me, how much do you make? She said, $19,000 a year. She gets $19,000. I said, how much your husband gets? She said, 21 plus. I said, you mean $40,000 a year? $40,000 for a couple of school teachers? She said, sure, not enough. Well, I said, I remember when you didn't have 10 cents, and yet you're getting $40,000, you're still not satisfied, are you? That's Americans for you. $40,000 a year, and they say they can't make it. I tell you one thing. The way this school system's going, and a lot of them haven't shut down because they done run out of money. You say, Brother, what are you driving at? Can't you figure that out? Mothers and dads, we're going to have to get back to the book. Wherewithal shall a young man cleanse his way? By taking heed thereto according to the word. Only way on earth for us to purify our young people and keep them pure is to put the word of God to them and do it early. I got a friend. He's got four children. The first word they ever heard in their life was Jesus. People said, well, Brother Bill, those little old children, they couldn't even, I mean, their eyes wouldn't even focus. I mean, they had the limber neck. They couldn't, and you were over them saying, Jesus loves you, Jesus. He said, well, what do you think I ought to say? Most people say, can you say, Dada? Mama? Huh? I don't know. To me, that's not as sweet as saying, can you say Jesus? Huh? You say fanatic. I thought you was going to say that because you don't know no better, do you? See? I mean, you never have known what it was to put Jesus first. I told you last Thursday night about life's main priority. Seek ye first the kingdom of God. And brother, you can't seek the kingdom without seeking the king. And the king's name is Jesus. Put him first. Put him first. All right? Wherewithal shall a young man cleanse it? Well, he said the word. With my whole heart have I sought thee. Oh, let me not wander from thy commandment. Now then, verse 11. Thy word have I hid in mine heart that I might not sin against thee. That's chapter 119 and verse 9 and verse 11 that go together, that I might not sin. Now then, blessed, and we'll just skip to a verse, if you will, real quickly. It's at verse 17. Deal boundedly with thy servant. Why? That I may live and keep thy word. Give me purpose in life. Did you know people have called me yesterday and today and said, Brother Wolf, I have no purpose for living. I don't care whether I live or die. I'm not interested. We've had probably 500, maybe 1,000 that came in with suicide marks on their arms. I've looked at the many one right back in the office, and they had patches right here and right here. I said, well, honey, you didn't make it, did you? No, but I wish I had. I said, oh, you won't be here very long until you be glad you didn't die. But you see, they don't understand. They don't understand. Let's run on. And verse 18. Open thou mine eyes, why? That I may behold wondrous things out of thy law. Verse 24. Thy testimonies also are my delight and my counselors. The word of God is the best counsel you'll ever get in all the world. Thy testimonies, my delight and my counselors. Verse 25. My soul cleaveth unto the dust, quicken thou me according to thy word. 9 times in these precious verses in this chapter, 9 times he's asking for quickening. It's always by the word of God. If you want to be quick on the draw, get in the word of God. The man who knows the book always got the answer. You never have to wonder, scratch your head, wrinkle your brow, and say, I just don't know. Brother, you'll be quick on the draw if you know the word of God. That's the answer. Every answer you need. All right. Where are you going to get your strength? Verse 28. My soul melteth for heaviness. Strengthen thou me according to thy word. Verse 32. I will run the way. Amen. That's good. I will run the way of thy commandments when thou shalt enlarge my heart. I'm going to take off in a run, and I'm going the way. The way of God, of course, is the word of God. And then, verse 36, the answer to covetousness. This is the cancer of society right here. Incline my heart unto thy testimonies and not to covetousness. This old world is so selfish and people are miserable. I was talking to a friend of mine today. I've been looking for something all of my life. I don't guess I've ever found it. Ever since I've been a preacher, I've met a few, not many. I don't hobnob with them, because they're too miserable and you can't help them. You hardly ever find a happy man and a big bank account together. They just don't hobnob together. You never find. You know why people work for a rich man? Paycheck. I mean, just hand over the spondulics. I mean, I'm interested in the money. But you see, God's people serve the Lord because they love Him. It doesn't mean they don't get paid. They do get paid. I tell you, dear friends, I dare say tonight, and I thought this today, our people, most of them, are in better shape than you've ever been in your life. You owe less bills because you know you can't afford to make any bills because you couldn't pay them. And yet, you're living better than you've ever lived in your life. You smile more, laugh more, eat better, sleep better, go to church better, enjoy everything more, and you're living it up right now. And nobody could refute that unless you're backslidden and getting tired of walking with God. Nobody's ever miserable, unhappy on this farm unless they begin to rebel against God or His Word. You get right with the Lord, love His book, you'll be happy in this place right here. All right? Let's go a little bit further. Open my eyes now that I may behold wondrous things in thy word. And then he said, I've got my delight and my counselors, the word of God. Quicken me, verse 25. Strengthen me, verse 28. I'll run the way when you fix my heart, verse 32. And the answer to covetousness is verse 36. And then he said, verse 37, look at that just a second. Turn away mine eyes from beholding vanity and quicken me, or quicken thou me in thy way. Lord, you reckon that's a prayer we ought to pray today? Have you got the courage to pray, Lord, would you turn away mine eyes? You know what David said after he got through with that horrible experience with Bathsheba? You know what he said? Behold, I've set no wicked thing before my eyes. Oh, the day I looked and lusted and took got me, and I'll cry the rest of my life. I'll weep the rest of my life. The day that Eve looked and lusted and took, she plunged us all under, didn't she? The day that Achan looked and lusted and took, he signed his death warrant got his wife killed and all of his little children. You know why? He looked and lusted. He wanted the Babylonian garment for his dear wife. He wanted some gold and silver and some precious things, and he wanted, and he couldn't show them to anybody. He came home and put them in the tent and buried them. All he could do is go in and close the tent door and say, "All y'all gather around, let's look at all of our income and everything. Mine, this marvel. Nobody else got what we've got. No, and you're not going to have it long either." That's right. Turn away. All right, what is the answer? Verse 42, "So shall I have wherewith to answer him that reproacheth me." Why? "I trust in thy word." Folks, you listen. You boys may be, thank you, maybe you've never been educated. Some of you didn't go, you're dropouts, and you feel like, "Well, I'm not." Let me tell you something. If you stay in the word of God, you'll never be able to say to anybody, "I just don't know the answer." You'll know the answer to every question that needs to be answered. Did you know? Why? That's what he said right here. Because he said, "I trust in thy word." Now then, let's go to verse 45.
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1: With SRN News, I'm Rich Thomason in Washington. The Trump administration is determined to keep Ebola-infected Americans abroad from entering the U.S., a specialized facility being set up in Kenya to monitor them. Another jolt to the shaky Iran ceasefire.
2: This is the second time in 3 days that the U.S. has attacked targets in Iran, saying that the strikes were conducted in self-defense. The U.S. shot down 4 one-way attack drones it said posed a threat over the Strait of Hormuz. The military then conducted airstrikes against an Iranian ground control station that was about to fire a 5th drone. On Monday, the United States struck missile launch sites and Iranian boats it said were trying to lay mines in the strait, where thousands of commercial tanker ships are stranded as a result of the conflict. The renewed hostilities threaten the fragile ceasefire between Iran and America as the two nations continue negotiations to end the war.
1: The BBC's Sarah Smith. Crews are resuming the search for 9 people missing and presumed dead at a Washington State paper mill where a chemical tank ruptured. 2 people are confirmed dead. Your tax dollars at work, or not.
3: We send hundreds of billions of dollars to the states to administer the food stamp program. The federal government has no insight into whether those food stamps are going to people who are legally entitled or whether those people actually even exist. And so we're working on a number of mechanisms to actually force the states to verify that the people who receive these benefits are actually entitled to them.
1: Vice President Vance leading a Trump administration crackdown on fraud. An FBI raid on the Virginia home of a former senior CIA officer allegedly yielded more than 300 gold bars valued at more than $40 million, along with $2 million in cash. David Rush, who had top secret levels of clearance, is charged with criminal theft of public money. The Dow futures are down 41 points, and this is SRN News. A call for more church security funds.
4: Attacks on houses of worship are up, and faith leaders want Congress to increase the pool of cash available for congregations to beef up security. Pastors, rabbis, and imams are asking lawmakers to put $1 billion in the nonprofit security grant program, which pays for faith groups to install bulletproof glass, cameras, and other security devices in their buildings. A lot of small congregations can't afford to do so without government aid. Michael Harrington reporting.
1: The worst act of anti-Semitic violence in Australian history continues to reverberate. One Australian state police force says it's forming a heavily armed rapid response team since gunmen killed 15 Jewish people at a Hanukkah celebration on Bondi Beach last December. The New South Wales Police Department says its officers were outgunned by the assailants when they arrived on the scene. The force plans to establish a unit equipped with semi-automatic rifles. This is SRN News. With big responsibility comes a big paycheck.
5: 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The typical CEO compensation package rose 6% in 2025 to $17.7 million. The median pay for employees at those companies in the S&P earned $89,744, a 4.7% increase year over year. The CEO with the biggest compensation package, Tesla's Elon Musk, with a package valued at $132.3 billion, all in the form of stock awards. I'm Donna Water.
1: The proportion of Americans without health insurance held steady, roughly 8% of the population last year, according to the Centers for Disease Control and Prevention. The national survey results out today show the uninsured rate has stayed down from where it was a few years ago. More details, SRNNews.com.

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1: Well, hello, good neighbor. Are you awake? If not, I just woke you up. I'm sorry I'm so loud. Hello, good neighbor. How are you doing today? I hope you're having a good day. This is the day that the Lord hath made, and we will rejoice and be glad in it. All right, time out. 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Send it to me today. Just let me know you're listening, what station you're listening on, and I'd love to hear. I always write you back. It may take me a day because they have to print it out, and then I have to write a note on it and then send it back, but I always write everyone, and it's not a form letter. It's just some personal little note. I appreciate you. Here's the song, You've Been Good to Me. That's the Golden State Baptist Glory Land Quartet sings for us. I think you're going to really enjoy this song. God's been so good to all of us, hasn't he?

That's our verse yesterday, and everything give thanks. God's been so, so good. You know, I preached recently on the drought to our elementary kids, and there's 40% of this world that are going to bed at night starving. I've never had to starve at all. God's always taking care of me. And I live in this great country called America, and they're trying to change it to socialism and communism. That it's crazy what's happening. But God has been good. We need the Spirit of God. We're in chapter 5, verse 19 today. Quench not the Spirit. Right after the song, Don't It Make You Wanna Go. Quartet! You come on and sing, and then we're going to take a look at Quench Not the Spirit.

0: Bible says, quench not the Spirit. That the Spirit of God is revealed as a fire. Cloven tongues of fire. God is a fire. The Spirit of God is a fire. He burns within us. And D.L. Moody said, you put a fire in the pulpit, people come watch it burn. And I pray that I have the touch of God, the Spirit of God in my life. Well, he says, don't quench the Spirit. Quenching just literally means to pour water on the fire. Don't do anything that pours water on the fire. Pardon me, let me get my breath. Nothing, not a thing. Quench not the Spirit. Don't put the fire out. Oh, there's so many things that put the fire out. You know, I think of how bitterness puts the fire out. It's a poison. And bitterness, are you bitter at anyone? That'll put the fire out in your heart. You won't lose the Spirit of God. You'll just quench the Spirit of God. You can grieve the Spirit of God. You can quench the Spirit of God. And God says, don't quench the Spirit of God. Bitterness, you can't have any bitterness in your heart. Envy, you can't have any envy in your heart. Carnality, cannot have any carnality in your heart. You know, in our Christian living, we must live for God. Fear is quenching the Spirit of God. You know, Ms. Treber and I, we have a fire pit in the backyard, and we have one that's just a propane one, and then we have one that is wood. And that wood burning one, boy, it gets going. It gets hot. But I find out if I want it to go out at night, I have to quench it with water. I have to pour water on it. I can't leave it run all night lest it pop and the spark something. And then all of a sudden I got a fire going and I have to look outside and got a fire outside. No, I have to quench it. And God says, I put water on the Spirit. Do you know debt living is quenching the Spirit of God? You don't spend money you don't have. If you don't have it, don't get it. Well, it's on sale. Yeah, but 6 years later, you're still paying that bill. It's not on sale. It's long gone. God says, quench not the Spirit. You know, when we give way to temptation, that's quenching the Spirit. When we give way to lasciviousness, that's quenching the Spirit. When we get away from exhorting our boys and girls and our Christian fellow brothers and sisters in Christ, that's quenching the Spirit of God. When we get to covetousness, that's quenching the Spirit of God. Don't covet anything. Don't covet it. You know, I've been praying for a different vehicle. I've got a good vehicle. It's got very few miles on it. I've had it for 5 years, and I'm going to give it to my wife because she can't get in her vehicle anymore. And I've been praying the last 2 years about buying a truck. And in the past, 2 years ago, I'd have made the decision getting ready to sell it again. But I've just been taking my time and dragging my feet because I've got to pay cash for it. In addition to that, I don't know right yet if it's the right thing to do, and I'm getting close now. I think soon I'll get a truck, but you know, I'm not going to rush anything. I'm not going to rush covetousness. I've got to have this. Got to have it. Well, then they're going to change the model in September. I've got to have the new one. No, don't do that. And God's word says, don't quench the Spirit. Don't quench the Spirit with anger. Anger is, you get explosive. You just get upset. You get angry at everybody, everything. That grieves the Spirit of God, child of God. And when he grieves the Spirit of God, you quench the Spirit of God. You have no power, no direction, no wisdom. You've lost the touch of God in your life, and you've got to have God's touch all day long. I'm going to challenge you to take an interview of yourself. Take a look at your life. What is there wrath, explosions in your heart? Is there something that's in your heart that should not be there today? Get it confessed to God and be filled with the Spirit of God today. Father, it's so easy to quench the Spirit with our mind, with our eyes, with our ears, with our mouth, with our hands, with our feet. God, help us not to quench the Spirit of God. This day is my prayer. In Jesus' name, amen. You know, every day the Spirit of God says, don't say that, Chad. Don't say that. Don't say it. And every day I have to listen. Well, God bless you. Have a great day.
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1: The Rainbow Promise. This is Ken Ham, author, speaker, and blogger on science and the Bible. Many Christians say Noah's flood was just a localized event in Mesopotamia, but this idea doesn't come from the Bible, and it has a lot of biblical problems, including this one. If the Genesis flood was a local flood, God is a liar. You see, after the flood, God promised Noah and his descendants that the rainbow would be a sign that he would never flood the earth like that again. But if it was just a local flood, God didn't keep his promise. There have been thousands of devastating local floods since Noah's day. When we don't trust God's word, we make him out to be a liar. But the Bible says, "Let God be true and every man a liar."
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1: With SRN News, I'm Rich Thomason in Washington. The Trump administration is determined to keep Ebola-infected Americans abroad from entering the U.S., a specialized facility being set up in Kenya to monitor them. Another jolt to the shaky Iran ceasefire.
2: This is the second time in 3 days that the U.S. has attacked targets in Iran, saying that the strikes were conducted in self-defense. The U.S. shot down 4 one-way attack drones it said posed a threat over the Strait of Hormuz. The military then conducted airstrikes against an Iranian ground control station that was about to fire a fifth drone. On Monday, the United States struck missile launch sites and Iranian boats it said were trying to lay mines in the strait, where thousands of commercial tanker ships are stranded as a result of the conflict. The renewed hostilities threaten the fragile ceasefire between Iran and America as the two nations continue negotiations to end the war.
1: The BBC's Sarah Smith. Crews are resuming the search for 9 people missing and presumed dead at a Washington State paper mill where a chemical tank ruptured. 2 people are confirmed dead. Your tax dollars at work, or not.
3: We send hundreds of billions of dollars to the states to administer the food stamp program. The federal government has no insight into whether those food stamps are going to people who are legally entitled or whether those people actually even exist. And so we're working on a number of mechanisms to actually force the states to verify that the people who receive these benefits are actually entitled to them.
1: Vice President Vance leading a Trump administration crackdown on fraud. An FBI raid on the Virginia home of a former senior CIA officer allegedly yielded more than 300 gold bars valued at more than $40 million, along with $2 million in cash. David Rush, who had top secret level clearance, is charged with criminal theft of public money. The Dow futures are down 41 points, and this is SRN News. A call for more church security funds.
4: Attacks on houses of worship are up, and faith leaders want Congress to increase the pool of cash available for congregations to beef up security. Pastors, rabbis, and imams are asking lawmakers to put $1 billion in the nonprofit security grant program, which pays for faith groups to install bulletproof glass, cameras, and other security devices in their buildings. A lot of small congregations can't afford to do so without government aid. Michael Harrington reporting.
1: The worst act of anti-Semitic violence in Australian history continues to reverberate. One Australian state police force says it's forming a heavily armed rapid response team since gunmen killed 15 Jewish people at a Hanukkah celebration on Bondi Beach last December. The New South Wales Police Department says its officers were outgunned by the assailants when they arrived on the scene. The force plans to establish a unit equipped with semi-automatic rifles. This is SRN News. With big responsibility comes a big paycheck.
5: Company boards are rewarding their top executives for bigger profits and higher stock prices. The typical CEO compensation package rose 6% in 2025 to $17.7 million. The median pay for employees at those companies in the S&P earned $89,744, a 4.7% increase year over year. The CEO with the biggest compensation package, Tesla's Elon Musk, with a package valued at $132.3 billion, all in the form of stock awards. I'm Donna Water.
1: The proportion of Americans without health insurance held steady, roughly 8% of the population last year, according to the Centers for Disease Control and Prevention. The national survey results out today show the uninsured rate has stayed down from where it was a few years ago. More details, srnnews.com.
6: AP Sports, I'm Gethin Coolball. Defending champion Oklahoma City moved one win away from returning to the NBA Finals after a 127-114 Game 5 victory over the San Antonio Spurs in the Western Conference Finals. Two-time reigning MVP Shai Gilgeous-Alexander scored 32 points for the Thunder.
7: They obviously punched us really good in Game 4. We got better than the team that played Game 4 for Game 5.
6: Celtics coach Joe Mazzulla was named NBA Coach of the Year. NHL playoffs, the Golden Knights punched their ticket back to the Stanley Cup Final, capping a West Final sweep of the Avalanche with a 2-1 win. At the French Open, top-seeded Aryna Sabalenka earned a straight sets victory in the first round. Coco Gauff and Naomi Osaka also advanced, as did top-ranked men's star Yannick Sinner. And NFL, Packers running back Josh Jacobs was arrested on charges related to domestic abuse. Gethin Coolbaugh, AP Sports.

0: 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I'm Pastor Ron Ralph, and I do appreciate you listening each day to our radio program. 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If you'll stay tuned until the end of this broadcast, we'll give you more information about our church. But right now, let's get right into today's message, and may the Lord bless you as you listen to the Word of God.
1: So again, we could talk about why so many churches are dying. We could talk about why so many professing Christians are quitting and getting out of church and leaving the church. But I would rather, instead of focusing on what not to do, why don't we as a church just resolve what we're going to do? Instead of worrying about what we're not going to do, let's talk about the fact that we're just going to honor God, we're going to honor this book, and we're going to trust Him. Because He's the one that builds the church. Let's just be faithful to God and His Word and let Him do the building. I just want to preach the Bible. Let's live the Bible and leave the results to Him. It's not my job to build the church. He'll build the church. In our text concerning the church, Jesus said He would build it. That's His personal work. And the gates of hell should not prevail against it. It's His powerful work. It's a personal work. It's a powerful work. How important is the church? Well, Jesus died for the church. Amen. Ephesians 5, He died for the church. Why? Ephesians 5, because He loved the church. He purchased the church, according to Acts 20. He cherishes the church, according to Ephesians 5. He prays for the church, according to Hebrews 7. And He's coming back to get the church, according to John 14. I'd say it's a pretty important deal. The church of the Lord Jesus Christ, think about it, as a member of the body of Christ, His church, you're a part of something that's 2,000 years old. You see, these businesses, been in business since 1967, been in business since 1982. Hey, we're a part of something that's been in business for over 2,000 years. And as a member of the church, its membership is innumerable. Its influence is incomparable. Its history is written in blood. The gates of hell cannot defeat it. And in a world that's fallen apart, if you're a part of the church, the future of the church is as bright as ever. The best is yet to come. You're a part of something special. The Bible teaches that the church is a body that breathes with the heart of God. It's a building that is made up of living pearls. It's a bride waiting for her soon coming groom. It's an army and Jesus is the captain. It's a hospital and He's the great physician. It's a school and He's the master teacher. It is a library of living epistles and He's the author of every book. It is a flock of sheep and He's the good shepherd. It's a building and He's the chief cornerstone. The church is crucial and vital on planet Earth. And you get to be a part of it. What a privilege. All-star teams, honor society, valedictorian, dean's list, MVP. Get to wear the Yankee pinstripes because you can play ball. Get to walk the fairways of Augusta. Get to play at Rupp Arena. Big deal. I'm a member of the Lord's church. The bride of the Lord Jesus Christ. It is crucial this morning. It is where I want to start this morning. We're just going to sort of calm this thing down in a minute. I'm going to talk to you about what it means to be the church. I'm going to talk to you about what we've got to resolve to do. But you need to understand as we get started, God's people do not need to forget, do not need to lose sight of what a privilege, what a wonderful thing it is to be a part of God's called out assembly, the church of the Lord Jesus Christ. If you're saved and born again, you ought to rejoice this morning that you have a part in God's church. And if you're not excited about being a part of the church, you need to be asking yourself, what's your problem? Y'all remember 2020 with COVID? Anybody remember? The government decided what would be essential. Anybody remember that? People were upset because church wasn't considered essential. Of all those people that were upset because church wasn't essential, I wonder how many of them will be in church tonight. Well, the church ought to be essential. Really? Is it essential to you? That's a fair question. So for a little while, just a little while this morning, I want to talk about what should be obvious. I'm going to call this the essential qualities of the essential church. The essential qualities of the essential church. Number one, the church must assemble together. The church must assemble together. You see, the very word church simply means assembly. It in particular means a called out assembly. Study the word. I'm not making this stuff up. The word church, even in Greek terms, even in generic terms, even in non-religious terms, the word church means a called out assembly. There's a lot of places in the Bible that we could look at. I've looked at them many times with you. I'm just going to read them to you. You're welcome to look at them. But listen to Acts chapter 2. Listen to what the Bible says in Acts chapter 2 in verse 1. We're talking about the church as a called out assembly. And when the day of Pentecost was fully come, they were all with one accord in one place. Listen to Acts chapter 2, verse 42. The Bible says, "And they continued steadfastly in the apostles' doctrine and fellowship and in breaking of bread and in prayers." In fellowship. In Acts 2, 44, "And all that believed were together and had all things common." I wish you'd look at 1 Corinthians chapter 11 with me this morning. Look at 1 Corinthians chapter 11. Let me show you this one. This is one you ought to see with your own eyes. This is one you ought to think about. We're talking about the church. People nowadays think the church is a spare tire. I'll call them when I need them. I'm going to tell you what the church is in your life. It's the engine. The Bible says in 1 Corinthians 11, look at verse 18. 1 Corinthians 11, verse 18. "For first of all, when ye come together in the church." Look at verse 20. Verse 20. "When ye come together." Verse 33. "Wherefore, my brethren, when ye come together." But then back up and look at verse 17. "Now in this that I declare unto you, I praise you not that ye come together, not for the better, but for the worse." You know what Paul assumes? He assumes the church will come together. And he wants them to come together for the better. But it's just assumed. Nobody has to say, "So I'm a part of the church. Should I go?" Listen, if you are trying to decide whether or not to attend church, there's something wrong. What's the decision? Do you decide whether, should I eat today? Stop and think about this. It means a called out assembly. That's literally what the word means. People say, "Well, I'm into Jesus, but not the church." Wrong. It's His church. If you're into Jesus, you're into church. You just have this fictitious Jesus that you've created to make you feel good about yourself. It's sort of like saying, "I want to be a bride, but not a groom. I don't want a groom, I just want to be a bride." That really makes a lot of sense. People say, "Can I be a Christian without going to church?" Well, I suppose you could be a football player without a team. I guess you could be a soldier without an army. I guess you could be a link, one little bitty link to a chain without the rest of the chain. I suppose you could be a conductor without a band. But I'm just not sure what good you'd be. The church doesn't assemble for the fun of it. There's a lot of reasons the church is supposed to assemble. I won't go into all of them. I will say this before I give you a list real quick. I wonder how many of you have ever studied all of the one another's in the Bible. There are a ton of one another's. You know what Christianity is about? One another. It's not about you. It's about one another. I'm going to give you a real quick list of the purpose of our assembling ourselves together. Number one, accountability. We all need it. I had a man in church one time, bless his heart, he meant well, but he was a deacon. I bet Rhonda remembers him. And if somebody missed a couple of Sundays, he'd be greeting them at the door. "Brother West, this is Brother Jamie, this is not, I don't want this from our greeters." "Where you been?" And that's about the tone, too. It wasn't, "Oh, you okay? Where you been? Where you been?" That's not what you want. But if somebody comes up to you and says, "Where you been?" You ought to be thankful.
2: Yeah, that's right. Yes.
1: I preached at Miss Peggy's funeral. There's an empty seat. And everybody knows. For the last 35 years, if you looked over here and saw an empty seat, something is wrong. But when you miss, is it noticeable? We all need accountability. Every one of us. That's one of the reasons we assemble. Another reason is it strengthens your faith. It just does something for you. It's an intrinsic quality. It's sort of something you really can't explain. But I'll tell you this. Have you ever been somewhere and you didn't really know whether or not to clap? Is it appropriate? Was it good enough? You know, and it's cheap. Or maybe you didn't even know if you could cheer. Is it okay to, are we for this? Sometimes I told at the funeral, Miss Peggy would look at Brother Sam to see if it was okay for her to go like this. And when you got, you know, when you just got, if you cheer or you clap and it's only you and two more people, you're like, oh. Boy, when it's about 1,000. Right? And man, all of a sudden everybody's clapping. Oh, you get into it then. Woo! You realize when we are singing congregational music that when everybody is putting their heart into it, it increases our faith. It increases our excitement. You need to be a part of encouraging others when your little boy or your little girl or your grandson or your granddaughter looks at you during a song service. God forbid they see you if you're not into it. It increases, encourages others. Increases our faith. We feel better about singing when everybody's singing. Man, I'm telling you, I look every now and then while we're singing, some of you just plumb discourage me. One of the reasons we assemble is to edify one another. I'm going to ask you a question this morning. I'm just talking about church. The Bible says in Ephesians chapter 4, I'll read it to you, it's in verse 29. Let no corrupt communication proceed out of your mouth, but that which is good to the use of edifying, that it may minister grace unto the hearers. The word edify means to build up. So I want to ask you something this morning, before Sunday school and between Sunday school and church, who did you build up? I was telling someone yesterday, America's really suffering from ingratitude. I only have one thing to go on. The times that me and Rhonda spend hours and hours and hours trying to help somebody and never even get a thank you. Just never even get a thank you. Now, are we doing it for that reason? No. I feel sorry for them. It's their loss. They don't appreciate anything. I wonder how many times you let the nursery workers know how much you appreciate them. The greeters. Man, if I were to start talking about the people that's worked on that building out there for the last 2 years, the hours that some of them have spent on that building free of charge, and I wonder if you've even been complimentary. Do y'all get my drift? We're to use this thing to build each other, to edify each other, to encourage each other. Just go up to somebody and say, well, your kids are so well behaved. Because they won't believe you. But it'll encourage them. All of us think our kids are the worst. And some of you are right. Why do we assemble? Accountability strengthens your faith. Edify one another. It's an opportunity to serve. It's an opportunity to serve.
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1: With SRN News, I'm Rich Thomason in Washington. The Trump administration is determined to keep Ebola-infected Americans abroad from entering the U.S., a specialized facility being set up in Kenya to monitor them. Another jolt to the shaky Iran ceasefire.
2: This is the second time in 3 days that the U.S. has attacked targets in Iran, saying that the strikes were conducted in self-defense. The U.S. shot down 4 one-way attack drones it said posed a threat over the Strait of Hormuz. The military then conducted airstrikes against an Iranian ground control station that was about to fire a 5th drone. On Monday, the United States struck missile launch sites and Iranian boats it said were trying to lay mines in the strait, where thousands of commercial tanker ships are stranded as a result of the conflict. The renewed hostilities threaten the fragile ceasefire between Iran and America as the two nations continue negotiations to end the war.
1: The BBC's Sarah Smith. Crews are resuming the search for 9 people missing and presumed dead at a Washington State paper mill where a chemical tank ruptured. 2 people are confirmed dead. Your tax dollars at work, or not.
3: We send hundreds of billions of dollars to the states to administer the food stamp program. The federal government has no insight into whether those food stamps are going to people who are legally entitled or whether those people actually even exist. And so we're working on a number of mechanisms to actually force the states to verify that the people who receive these benefits are actually entitled to them.
1: Vice President Vance leading a Trump administration crackdown on fraud. An FBI raid on the Virginia home of a former senior CIA officer allegedly yielded more than 300 gold bars valued at more than $40 million, along with $2 million in cash. David Rush, who had top secret level clearance, is charged with criminal theft of public money. The Dow futures are down 41 points, and this is SRN News. A call for more church security funds.
4: Attacks on houses of worship are up, and faith leaders want Congress to increase the pool of cash available for congregations to beef up security. Pastors, rabbis, and imams are asking lawmakers to put $1 billion in the nonprofit security grant program, which pays for faith groups to install bulletproof glass, cameras, and other security devices in their buildings. A lot of small congregations can't afford to do so without government aid. Michael Harrington reporting.
1: The worst act of anti-Semitic violence in Australian history continues to reverberate. One Australian state police force says it's forming a heavily armed rapid response team since gunmen killed 15 Jewish people at a Hanukkah celebration on Bondi Beach last December. The New South Wales Police Department says its officers were outgunned by the assailants when they arrived on the scene. The force plans to establish a unit equipped with semi-automatic rifles. This is SRN News. With big responsibility comes a big paycheck.
5: 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The typical CEO compensation package rose 6% in 2025 to $17.7 million. 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The CEO with the biggest compensation package, Tesla's Elon Musk, with a package valued at $132.3 billion, all in the form of stock awards. I'm Donna Water.
1: The proportion of Americans without health insurance held steady, roughly 8% of the population last year, according to the Centers for Disease Control and Prevention. The national survey results out today show the uninsured rate has stayed down from where it was a few years ago. More details, srnnews.com.
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10: Hello. I'm glad to see you. I was listening for you. Come on in.
11: How about some stories?
10: Stories? Yes, I've got some specially for you. Nobody loves me. Everybody hates me. I think I'll...
12: Zacchaeus didn't finish his sentence, and he had not spoken it out loud. That would never do, to say nobody loves me, everybody hates me out loud, because Mr. Zacchaeus was sitting at his desk at the customs office, which was situated at the entrance to Jericho. At this moment there was no one at his desk. The other customs officers, who worked for him, had one or two travellers to attend to, but Mr. Zacchaeus, nobody. Mr. Zacchaeus had his bowed head in his left hand and a pen in his right. A casual observer would have imagined that Mr. Zacchaeus was busy thinking, and he was. Pictures flashed through his mind, his lovely home from which he had come to work this morning. Everything there just as he'd planned it. Servants, several. He had it made. He was rich. But Mr. Zacchaeus was convinced that nobody loved him. It wasn't just that people took no notice of him, ignored him. Oh, no, they hated him. Children got out of his way. They never greeted him with, "Shalom, Mr. Zacchaeus." In fact, when the children were in a gang and at a safe distance, they shouted, "Robber! Old cheat!" And Zacchaeus knew that they meant him. He knew what their parents thought of him, and he was sure that children heard their parents talk about him. What made things even worse was that he wasn't much taller than the bigger children. How Mr. Zacchaeus hated being short. "But why am I so unpopular?" he asked himself. "All I've done is a thoroughly good job in my daily work, tax collecting. I am chief tax collector here. I paid a big sum of money for the privilege of being tax collector down here in Jericho. I started my job thinking,

tax collecting business, but to be called robber and mean old cheat by children. I saw some children run up to Mr. Isaac in the street. Shalom, Mr. Isaac! He had goodies in his pockets for them. They all wanted to talk to him at once, but children run away from me, and when they're out of reach, they call me names. Mr. Zacchaeus sobbed quietly. Come on, Zacchaeus, don't let anyone see you cry, he said to himself. You've done well in your business. You've been very diligent, and you have every right to be proud of yourself. But I'm not. I'm not. Underneath all my hardness, I... Mr. Zacchaeus again sobbed very quietly. No one must know. What must it be like to have friends, he wondered, or even one friend? Who would have thought that the hard little hated chief of tax collectors sitting at his customs desk had thoughts like that? Not much business today, a traveller remarked to one of Mr. Zacchaeus's colleagues as he dumped his travelling bag on the customs counter for examination. I travel light, he remarked with a laugh and a shrug of his shoulders. Nothing to declare, he said. You're not busy now, but you wait an hour and you'll have more to do than you'll ever believe. A huge crowd from the Galilee and wherever will be here. Oh, it's a bit early for Passover pilgrims, the customs man replied, but some of them do go up to Jerusalem early for purification and so on. So there's a crowd a-coming soon, is there? Yes, and it's Jesus of Nazareth heading up the great crowd of his followers. I guess they'll be on their way to Jerusalem eventually. Jesus stops about in places, preaching all the way, they say. Howsoever, they'll be here in an hour or so. Get ready for him. The traveller quipped and went on his way. Mr. Zacchaeus heard all that was said, though it was not said to him, and his eyes were just about popping out of his head. Jesus of Nazareth? Wasn't he the person who raised a dead man to life in Bethany some little while ago? And wasn't he the man who had healed many sick people of all kinds of diseases? Hearing that Jesus of Nazareth was soon to come by and pass through Jericho was news indeed. Although Mr. Zacchaeus was always so keen on money and on getting the last cent out of all travellers, and although this very day a huge crowd from the Galilee would pass through his customs barrier, Mr. Zacchaeus made up his mind at once to leave all tax collecting today to his staff. Mr. Zacchaeus muttered something about being back in a while, and he left his desk in a hurry. Horrid little Mr. Zacchaeus sped along the road which ran through Jericho. Wherever was he going? Mr. Zacchaeus had an idea. Now, Mr. Zacchaeus desperately wanted to see Jesus, but he didn't want Jesus to see him. Soon there would be an even bigger crowd, because the people who lived in Jericho would line the streets to watch the crowd go by. A crowd always attracts a crowd. Mr. Zacchaeus could never see over people's shoulders. He was so short. If he were to stand on some object and tower over the crowd, he'd be conspicuous. No, he wanted to see Jesus without himself being seen. Mr. Zacchaeus had a plan in his mind as he ran. Yes, he would, if nobody was looking. Fortunately, the road was clear of people, but there was a huge spreading sycamore tree whose branches stretched right across the road. Some of the branches of the sycamore tree were actually overhanging the road. Now, said Mr. Zacchaeus, and making sure that there was not a soul around to see him do it, Mr. Zacchaeus ran to the trunk of that great spreading tree and climbed up just as nimbly as any monkey. Oh, wouldn't people mock him if they knew? They hated him so much. But now Mr. Zacchaeus was hidden from view by the thick leaves. Mr. Zacchaeus crawled along a big, strong branch that spread right across the road. When he got to the spot along the branch that was over the middle of the road, Mr. Zacchaeus made himself as comfortable as he could. Lying flat on his tummy was as comfortable a position as any. Now, without a movement, apart from the moving of his eyes, Mr. Zacchaeus felt sure he could lie there looking down over the roadway, and no one would know. And as for Jesus, Mr. Zacchaeus would get a marvellous view of him from just above his head as he

0: walk underneath the tree. The leaves were so thick and sheltering that it was fairly difficult for Mr. Zacchaeus, lying along the branch on his tummy, to see much else but the part of the road directly beneath him. But he could hear, of course. Apart from the gentle sound that the wind made in the tree as it rustled the leaves, all was quiet. A raven squawked from the top of Mr. Zacchaeus's tree. Oh, oh, oh, what was that? Mr. Zacchaeus got such a fright that he nearly rolled off his branch. There was a flapping of big wings, and the raven flew away, calling. Each caw sounded further away. Mr. Zacchaeus lay still on his branch and waited. Ah, that's the crowd are coming now, Mr. Zacchaeus said to himself, and his heart gave a little leap and pounded hard on the branch. He was lying quite still and flat on his tummy. Here they come, Mr. Zacchaeus said to himself. Children up front, running ahead as usual. These must be Jericho children who've joined this crowd from the Galilee. Oh, I hope those children don't see me, Mr. Zacchaeus said to himself. They might throw stones at me. Their parents hate me so much, and I've shouted at those children so many times when they used to come hanging round my office. They'd run away to what they thought was a safe distance and shout, "Old cheat! Robber! Dwarf!" because I am so little and so bad. In any case, children love throwing things, stones and sticks, into trees. Oh, oh, oh, but the children have run on. Oh, they didn't see me. Mr. Zacchaeus heaved a sigh of relief as he lay flat on his branch. Oh, oh, oh, but here's the crowd. What a crowd it is. Now, where is he? Although Mr. Zacchaeus's body lay absolutely still, his eyes were scrutinizing the people as they passed beneath him. Mr. Zacchaeus was searching the crowd for one person only. Where is he? I see Pharisees and women with donkeys. Oh, what a crowd, and they're still coming. But where? Where? Ah, that's him, I guess. Oh, I'm sure it's him with his 1, 2, 3, 4, 5, 6, 7, 8, 9, 10, 11, 12. Yes, yes, they said he had 12 special followers, disciples, and all that crowd. But let me look at him. He's right here now. Oh, he's different. I like his face. Oh, Mr. Zacchaeus started. Did he nearly fall off his branch? Jesus had stopped walking and now stood still right underneath Mr. Zacchaeus's branch. Then Jesus looked up, oh, right into Mr. Zacchaeus's eyes, which were, of course, looking right down on him. If Mr. Zacchaeus got a surprise at that moment, he was in for a far bigger surprise the next moment, because Jesus said, "Zacchaeus! He even knows my name. Hurry down from there. I must stay at your house today." What? My house? Oh, Mr. Zacchaeus was down that tree in a trice, amazed, delighted. But many of the people in the crowd were outraged. Did Jesus say Zacchaeus? Zacchaeus? Isn't he the chief tax collector round here? The biggest rogue in town? Oh, can't be him. But it was. Here he stands, a wicked little dwarf of a man in front of Jesus. A moment later, the astonished crowd watched little Mr. Zacchaeus walking along the road with Jesus, taking him to his house. The crowd was agog. Well, of all the things, I'm totally disgusted. Doesn't Jesus know what sort of person that man is? If he did, he'd never go near him or his house. Oh, I don't know about that, someone said. Levi Matthew, one of his special disciples, was a tax collector. People change when they meet up with Jesus. Maybe Jesus will change Zacchaeus. Oh, you can tell me another story, was the reply. The crowd waited around in Jericho until Jesus had finished his visit with Mr. Zacchaeus. Some of the people surged around Mr. Zacchaeus's house. What was going on inside? While Mr. Zacchaeus's servants were laying an extra place at the table in Mr. Zacchaeus's dining room, Mr. Zacchaeus was talking to Jesus. Look, Lord, he said, fishing out his hoarded money bags. Half of my money I'm giving to the poor now. And everyone I've cheated or robbed, I'm giving them back four times as much as I've taken from them. Jesus said to all who were listening, Today salvation has come to this house. This man too is a son of Abraham. The Son of Man has come to seek and to save the lost." Mr. Zacchaeus smiled happily. At last he knew what it meant to have a real friend.
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1: With SRN News, I'm Rich Thomason in Washington. The Trump administration is determined to keep Ebola-infected Americans abroad from entering the U.S., a specialized facility being set up in Kenya to monitor them. Another jolt to the shaky Iran ceasefire.
2: This is the second time in 3 days that the U.S. has attacked targets in Iran, saying that the strikes were conducted in self-defense. The U.S. shot down four one-way attack drones it said posed a threat over the Strait of Hormuz. The military then conducted airstrikes against an Iranian ground control station that was about to fire a fifth drone. On Monday, the United States struck missile launch sites and Iranian boats it said were trying to lay mines in the strait, where thousands of commercial tanker ships are stranded as a result of the conflict. The renewed hostilities threaten the fragile ceasefire between Iran and America as the two nations continue negotiations to end the war.
1: The BBC's Sarah Smith. Crews are resuming the search for nine people missing and presumed dead at a Washington State paper mill where a chemical tank ruptured. Two people are confirmed dead. Your tax dollars at work, or not.
3: We send hundreds of billions of dollars to the states to administer the food stamp program. The federal government has no insight into whether those food stamps are going to people who are legally entitled or whether those people actually even exist. And so we're working on a number of mechanisms to actually force the states to verify that the people who receive these benefits are actually entitled to them.
1: Vice President Vance leading a Trump administration crackdown on fraud. An FBI raid on the Virginia home of a former senior CIA officer allegedly yielded more than 300 gold bars valued at more than $40 million, along with $2 million in cash. David Rush, who had top secret level clearance, is charged with criminal theft of public money. The Dow features